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1: That's correspondent Laura Winters reporting. On Wall Street, the Dow Jones Industrial Average down by 6 points, the NASDAQ dropping 146, the S&P 500 lower by 10, oil trading near $86 a barrel. 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
1: Oil prices rise as a result of more fighting in Iran, and stocks fall as well. We hear more on the day's market activities from stocks correspondent Seth Sutel reporting from New York City.
4: Stock indexes barely budged on Wall Street after crude oil prices climbed another 3%. The S&P 500 edged down by a tenth of a percent Wednesday. The Dow ended little changed. The NASDAQ composite fell 0.6%. Philip Morris International, AT&T, and other companies rallied after reporting stronger profits for the spring than analysts expected. The price of Brent crude settled just above $94 a barrel. It was trading under $72 a barrel before the war with Iran started. Treasury yields rose in the bond market. The yield on the 10-year Treasury climbed to 4.66%. Seth Sutel, New York.
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0: At the bottom of the hour, let me go to the phone lines. Panama City, Florida. Rose, what's going on? Hi.
1: Hey, there actually was a songwriter named Pinky Herman. He wrote cowboy songs in the 40s, and he wrote Little Sweetheart of the Mountains, and my favorite, The Cowboy Isn't Speaking to His Horse.
0: Rose, he wasn't talking about that guy. You know that, right?
1: I know it. But there was a guy named Pinky Herman.
0: Well, see, I learned something every night. Rose, thank you. You know what I mean, Sam? I don't think he was talking about Pinky Herman, the songwriter.
2: He wasn't, because he continued to talk about Pee Wee Herman afterwards.
0: It would have been phenomenal had he been talking about the songwriter. Then that would have been brilliant.
2: Really? Where's the parody? We're going to need one on this.
0: Phenomenal. He's Pinky Herman. Phenomenal. Pinky Herman. I mean, that'd be something.
2: It writes itself.
0: Yeah. Oh, we got to do the dude it?
3: I'm just saying, dude it. Yeah.
0: Sammy and having that.
2: I'm never going to live this
0: Sammy
2: down.
0: Sammy taking a week off if I ever did that.
2: Bye.
0: In the middle of the song. 833-JOE-PAGS, 833-563-7247, joepags.com. The House decides, you shouldn't be trading stocks while you're in the House of Representatives. Duh. It's going to be a duh. This is from New York Post Politics. House approves long-awaited stock trading ban. Here's who the largest traders are. The House has passed a sweeping set of restrictions on stock trades by lawmakers and their spouses that was paired with a voter ID provision that scared off many Democrats. The Stop Insider Trading Act cleared the House 232 to 198 with a full support of Republicans and 13 Democrats on board. This includes representatives. I'm not going to go through everybody who voted for it. Complicating things for Democrats was a voter ID provision in the bill, which would have required photo identification to cast a ballot. Given that dynamic, there appears to be little appetite for the Stop Insider Trading Act in its current form in the Senate, which is subject to the 60 vote filibuster. Quote, Republicans are trying to pull a trick this week. Blah, blah, blah. Shut up, Democrats. Well, here are the ones who are in big trouble. Here's who could be impacted the most if the bill were ever to become law, based on data from Quiver Quantitative. Notably, calculating exact numbers is tricky because lawmakers are only required to give ranges in their financial disclosures. But the big loser, I guess, would be Ro Khanna, Democrat from California. His household traded the most frequently, 4,772 times, and the most expensive assets last year, totaling $65.9 million. Silicon Valley-based representative's portfolio of trades appears to be heavily diversified across industrial, tech, financial, healthcare, and other sectors. I do not own or trade stocks and have led the fight to ban stock trading, Khanna said, big liar, last month. He's the biggest one. Nancy Pelosi is another big one. Her household is listed as having made $52 million worth of trades over the past year, spanning 21 occasions. Oh, yeah. Michael McCaul, Republican, the retiring former chairman of the House Foreign Affairs Committee, Republican from Texas, moved some $48 million worth of assets across 980 different trades. Tony Weed, whoever that is, never even heard of the guy, out of Wisconsin, $25 million in trade. Come on, man. Enough is enough. No, you shouldn't be trading stocks when you're in Congress. Duh. That's a duh. Keep it here. Aaron Mullen coming up. Don't touch that dial.
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3: News this hour from Town Hall. I'm Keith Peters in Washington. Secretary of State Marco Rubio warned Asian leaders Wednesday that Iran's demands to control and collect tolls in the Strait of Hormuz would threaten the world's economy and set a precedent that could be repeated elsewhere in the world. Rubio says the U.S. attacks on Iran are a response to Iranian attacks in the Strait of Hormuz.
4: Commercial ships are going through the straits and they're being blown up. The United States is defending that shipping and, in addition, is targeting the places that are launching against those ships to continue to degrade Iran's ability to target and harm global shipping.
3: The U.S. military has announced that it is conducting a 12th night of strikes against Iran as both sides increasingly target civilian infrastructure. Opening statements began in the trial of the man accused of trying to kill author Salman Rushdie.
5: Prosecutors and defense lawyers gave opening statements Wednesday in 28-year-old Hadi Matar's federal terrorism trial in Buffalo, New York, with Rushdie expected to testify later this week. He was stabbed at a lecture in 2022. Matar is already serving a 25-year prison sentence on the attempted murder conviction and pled not guilty to the terrorism charges he... this trial. Prosecutors argue Matar was acting out of loyalty to Iran's late Ayatollah Khomeini, calling for a fatwa, death to Rushdie, over the satanic verses. I'm Julie Walker.
3: President Trump honored the lives of four U.S. service members who were killed in the Middle East and returned to their families at Dover Air Force Base in Delaware. Earlier in the day, he called the ritual over the loss of life one of the hardest things to do as a president. On Wall Street, the Dow down by 6 points, the Nasdaq dropped 146, the S&P 500 declined 10. More at townhall.com.
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3: Of all the eastern states slammed by this week's powerful storms, West Virginia is among the hardest hit.
6: Governor Patrick Morrisey has dispatched hundreds of National Guard members to northern West Virginia while placing all of the state's 55 counties under a state of emergency. The governor says state and local agencies will remain on the ground for as long as it takes to help affected communities. Forecasters report up to 7 inches of rain fell in some spots. The National Weather Service in Charleston warned of life-threatening flooding Tuesday night, urging people to seek higher ground now. Rich Thomason reporting.
3: The State Division of Natural Resources has been involved in 85 rescues, and 19 National Guard and State Police helicopters were either out on rescue missions or standing by if needed. Local officials also reported numerous rescues. News and analysis at townhall.com. From Washington, I'm Keith Peters reporting.
7: This is a Bloomberg Money Minute. AAA says prices at the gas pump rose again today, now averaging $4.06 a gallon for regular. Meantime, rising hostilities in the Middle East sent oil up to around $87 a barrel, a one-month high, while President Trump is now threatening to strike civilian targets in Iran, bridges, and power plants if Iran attacks tankers in the Strait of Hormuz. An earnings beat late today from Alphabet thanks to blowout cloud computing sales that offset a slight slump in ad revenue at its search engine. And Tesla posted an earnings loss hurt by lower EV prices and more spending on AI. Earlier on Wall Street, stocks ended lower. The Dow lost 6, the S&P lost 10, the NASDAQ down 146 points. And mortgage applications up 2% last week, even though interest rates rose to 6.7%, according to the National Bankers Association. 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
9: And so I feel like I should have heard of this, but no, I hadn't. And so this came to me as sort of shocking news. I don't think it was on a lot of people's radar, but obviously some, you know, some people had been keeping the memory alive and very much wanted to solve this.
10: Yeah, the story is amazing. Take me through what happened, because the emergency landing, everyone survived the emergency landing, which is just so hard to believe.
9: Well, you know, it kind of reminds me of the Miracle on the Hudson, you know, where Captain Sully Sullenberger, you know, puts down the 737, or was it A320? Anyway, it was a plane about the same size as this, which was a much older generation of aircraft. Of course, DC-4, which is a World War II vintage plane. People might remember the Berlin airlift dropping these packages into Berlin when the Soviets had surrounded it. But so he was able to set it down on the ocean surface. And yeah, very successfully as Sully was many years later. But that's when the tragedy unfolded.
10: This was before we had any of the safety procedures in place, and those quote-unquote annoying safety procedures we have to be bothered with every time we sit in the emergency exit. That is a result of what happened in this plane?
9: You know, people like to complain about regulations, and, you know, it seems like it's kind of a killjoy that we have to do this, we have to do that. There's a saying in aviation, the rules are written in blood. For every regulation that there is, it's probably because somebody died or some really bad thing happened, and that, and an attempt to prevent that from happening in the future, people write the rules. And so, yeah, as you're alluding to, when this plane touched down in the water, they hadn't done those pre-flight briefings that we're so used to today. They hadn't explained to people what you should do in the event that we do touch down in the water. They don't have those cards telling you how to inflate your vests and all that. And so, and there was, on top of that, there was a language difficulty, because a lot of the passengers were Spanish speakers from Puerto Rico. The flight crew were English speakers and weren't able to convey to people what they needed to do. And so a lot of people stayed strapped into their seats and wound up sinking and drowning and dying.
10: And one of the stories I was reading, that the pilots, the crew survived and 13 of the passengers survived. But there was a story where the pilots were trying to throw the passengers off the plane, and the passengers wouldn't unbuckle their seatbelts. It's unimaginable, the horror that happened.
9: I mean, it's sort of imaginable to me because people are in a very unfamiliar situation, probably scared witless. It's very hard. I actually wrote a book a number of years ago now called Extreme Fear, How Your Brain Works Under Life or Death Danger. And it's very hard to think clearly. It's very hard. And especially if there's a language, people are like shouting at you in some language you don't understand, you know, grappling with people, throwing people overboard. It's very easy for people to not do the right thing in that exact moment of fear.
10: Yeah.
9: Disorientation.
10: So they found the plane after 74 years. Do you have any idea how they found the plane?
9: Well, it's an interesting story because the company that found the plane using AUV, an autonomous underwater vehicle. It looks a bit like a torpedo, but it's an intelligent robot, and it basically goes down, and it is smart enough that it can skim the bottom and do a kind of a back and forth search pattern, much like mowing the lawn, you know, just regular strips so that you can make sure you have 100% coverage. And they went down and they started looking, and they, you know, it was using a technology called side scan sonar, but it's using a technology very similar to ultrasound that you would use to see your unborn baby. And it's using sound to essentially produce pictures, and you can see what's down there. And they detected the plane, and then they were able to bring it up. It was 2,000 feet down, which is much deeper than a scuba diver can go, but not nearly as deep as something like the Titanic or the area of the Southern Indian Ocean where investigators believe that the MH370 vanished 12 years ago.
10: Is it true that the Pan Am logo was still on the side of the plane?
9: Yeah, it's amazing. You know, down there in the permanent darkness of a half mile down, it's a pretty good environment for preserving things. It's cold, it's dark, and yeah, so the lettering can survive.
10: And the plane, I don't think it's intact, but aluminum doesn't rust and it doesn't degrade, so the aluminum's still there. So the pictures they're sending back, I mean, you can clearly tell it's a plane.
9: Oh, yeah, it's amazing. I mean, I wouldn't say aluminum doesn't corrode, but it corrodes much more slowly than, say, like iron would, for instance. And yeah, no, it's very clearly there. And if you wanted to pull it up, you know, it's not exactly like it would be in flyable condition, but it's right. Definitely recognizable as a plane.
10: Yeah, Jeff Wise.
9: I mean, remember, he did touch down.
10: It landed intact, and then I think the back wing sort of broke off, and then ultimately it sunk, and then with all of the people who were still on board, as you said, only 13 survived, and I think 5 crew members survived. Jeff Wise with us for a couple more minutes. He's an aviation journalist and the host of the podcast Finding MH370. Jeff, does this story and this technology and this events help in maybe trying to answer what happened to the Malaysian Airlines and or go and try and find that?
9: Well, it definitely kind of tingles the same hairs on the back of your neck, if that makes any sense. I mean, it's a very different kind of technology, very different era of

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4: This hour from Town Hall, I'm Pete Peters in Washington. The House passes a $95 billion budget proposal along party lines, but it faces uncertainty in the Senate.
5: The concurrent resolution is adopted.
6: Bullets and bombs to finish the job.
7: Budget Committee Chairman Jody Arrington framed the proposal as a push to deliver for voters ahead of the midterm elections.
6: Strengthen our food supply, and ultimately, we want to safeguard the integrity of our elections.
7: Democrat Paul Tomko was among those voting against the resolution.
8: This budget gives this administration a blank check to continue their war of choice with Iran.
7: It now heads to the Senate, where it faces a more skeptical audience. Jennifer King, Washington.
4: Tropical storm Bertha made landfall this evening in Louisiana, with winds being felt as much as 100 miles away. Robbie Berg, warning coordination meteorologist with the National Hurricane Center, says there's a chance of flooding from Bertha.
9: There are rainfall amounts of 1 to 4 inches is expected across portions of the northern Gulf Coast. Some areas could see upwards of 6 in those very isolated areas, and that could produce some types of flash flooding, but we're not expecting any sort of widespread type of flooding like we've seen in past storms.
4: The National Hurricane Center says a tropical storm warning includes New Orleans and Lake Pontchartrain. Storm surge up to 3 feet is possible, as well as heavy rain. Bertha is expected to weaken as it moves toward Texas. The Trump administration has forged a new agreement with Saudi Arabia that could potentially provide the kingdom with uranium enrichment capability for its civilian nuclear program. The Trump administration has not released details of the agreement. On Wall Street, the Dow down by 6 points, the Nasdaq dropped 146, the S&P 500 lower by 10, oil trading near $86 a barrel. More at townhall.com.
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4: The tariff rift between Canada and the United States has...
11: This is a Bloomberg Money Minute. AAA says prices at the gas pump rose again today, now averaging $4.06 a gallon for regular... Meantime, rising hostilities in the Middle East sent oil up to around $87 a barrel, a one-month high, while President Trump is now threatening to strike civilian targets in Iran, bridges, and power plants. if Iran attacks tankers in the Strait of Hormuz. An earnings beat late today from Alphabet thanks to blowout cloud computing sales that offset a slight slump in ad revenue at its search engine. And Tesla posted an earnings loss hurt by lower EV prices and more spending on AI. Earlier on Wall Street, stocks ended lower. The Dow lost 6, the S&P lost 10, the NASDAQ down 146 points. And mortgage applications up 2% last week, even though interest rates rose to 6.7%, according to the National Bankers Association. 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
12: Including small businesses. What did your survey say about data centers, and what is the U.S. Chamber of Commerce saying when it comes to data centers?
13: I think we haven't surveyed on the question of data centers, but what we know from talking to local communities, talking to those who are building these things, is the industry has really learned a lot and improved the data centers that they're building now. And so I think you're going to see the president even tomorrow announce a bunch of commitments from both data center builders and utility companies, that these won't lead to higher utility rates for families and other businesses in the community. In fact, a lot of these developers are actually putting more money into expanding the energy supply. They've done a lot to reduce kind of water usage. So some of the old complaints about the data centers are things that the folks building them have worked to address. What we also know is that they create a real surge in tax revenue for these local communities. And so whether that's to help fund schools, or in some instances it's helped reduce property taxes that have otherwise would have had to increase to keep funding the local government, these data centers have provided a great source of local revenue. I think the thing that we think about more long-term is to be able to really power an information age economy, we're going to need more data centers. And so this is just like building manufacturing plants or anything else that you need to kind of power an economy. Data centers are going to be part of the key to ensuring future economic growth and prosperity in our country.
12: The interesting thing about data centers, and I think the people who are in favor of data centers, if I can be so bold, have done a terrible job of sort of explaining data centers, and they've let the opposition sort of fill the void. But you mentioned tax revenue. People don't understand how much tax revenue an actually data center will provide for a local community. And even though data centers themselves, after the initial build-out, don't create a lot of jobs, they create a lot of jobs by the data and the energy and the things they produce inside that. So while there are not a lot of jobs within the actual data center, you were talking about AI and how that AI is helping businesses grow. That's where they get the AI from, is these data centers. So in a sense, if you want to grow the economy for the small businesses, you're going to need more data centers.
13: McGraw, that's exactly right. And let's think about what's going to happen if, you know, we see what happened in New York, this moratorium spread into other states. So suddenly we're not going to build the data centers that we need to kind of power AI. Well, we know what happens when you constrain the supply of something. The price goes up. And so if you think about the cost of being able to access and use AI, that cost is going to skyrocket. And the biggest companies, well, maybe they could afford that. Maybe the richest Americans, they could afford that. But if you're a small business, or you're just an individual and you want to use AI to help start your small business, it may become unaffordable. And so there are real victims when we begin to restrict these data centers, because what we're going to do is actually exacerbate inequality and take a tool that should be lifting people up and lifting small businesses, and we're going to price it out of their reach.
12: Yeah. Talk about this survey. Was there anything in this survey from the small businesses that shocked you, or that you didn't see coming, or was unexpected?
13: You know, I don't know that there's anything that shocked me per se, but what I was worried about, and it turned out to be an unnecessary worry, was I was worried that the kind of return of inflation and higher prices would lead small business owners to really change their view on the viability of their own businesses. And it didn't. And so I continue to be impressed and amazed by the resiliency of these small business owners. You know, they've had a lot of headwinds, the tariffs last year, rising fuel prices this year that they just didn't anticipate. And they're just figuring out how to weather it and how to keep their business running and, in fact, how to grow it. So I guess I'm not surprised by that, but it is a source of, I think, pride, I hope, for all of us that we have this amazing country with people who want to start these businesses and run them like they're doing.
12: I have a number of friends who have small businesses, and I hear their stories, and I just am amazed at their intestinal fortitude. I mean, think over the last 20 years, you had 9/11, you had the dot-com bubble, you had the Great Recession, you had COVID. And now you've got tariffs, they're on again, they're off again. You've got all the political infighting, and all these businesses want to do is just make their widgets and sell them. And so you think about the plight of a small business owner for the last 20 years. I mean, they've thrown everything at these small businesses, and they've been able to not only survive, but many of them have been able to thrive.
13: McGraw, this is the most, in my opinion, the most underreported story of the past year. And last year, we set a record in the United States that nobody's talking about, but that we all should be talking about that, or we should be talking about. And that record number of new business applications filed across this country. Thousands of people who say, I have an idea, I think I can turn it into a business, and they go down and they file the form wherever they're located, and they're opening businesses. And when they're doing that at record levels, I mean, that is a validation of our economy. It's a validation of our free market system, and it's a source of pride.
12: Yeah, no doubt about it. Neil Bradley,
13: you know,
12: with us.
13: Not happening? China.
12: Yeah, no, it's real. I mean, when you think about it, and forget the politics of it all, right? But most small businesses, they don't care. Just get out of their way and let them sell their widgets, and they don't care if who you voted for. They just want to sell you their widget, and they're always caught up in the whole political headwinds and everything else, and we saddle them with so many unnecessary burdens and regulations and everything, and I just feel for every small business out there that's just trying to figure it out, and they put their own money on the line. They're gambling, right? They've no real banks are offering these new startups a whole lot of money to start a restaurant or a bar or a factory or a widget company, and you know they put their own money on the line, and they're, you know, it's a wing and a prayer oftentimes, and you know, I applaud them for it.
13: And you know what? You don't do that if you're pessimistic. If you think that the country's best days are behind it, right? No one says, you know, comes home and says, guess what, honey? You know, we're going to get a second mortgage on the house and max out our credit cards for this new business, and it's probably going to fail. No one does that. When people are taking those risks, it's because they believe not just in themselves, but they believe in our country. And the fact that that's happening at record

0: and a real lack of understanding that it's been our free market system that creates jobs and creates prosperity. And so this gift to the U.S. Chamber is focused on helping defend and preserve our free enterprise system. And so it's everything from educating candidates and voters to in the public to ensuring that we have the facts are out there about what capitalism has done and how it operates. And so it's we think we're in a unfortunately in a real fight to remind the American people why free enterprise works so well and to defend our capitalist system.
1: Yeah, as the country goes, as small businesses go, so goes the country. Everyone gets all the attention of the big ones, the big boys, the big tech companies, but it's those small businesses that are the lifeblood of this country. Neil Bradley, Chamber of Commerce, Executive Vice President, Chief Policy Officer, and Head of Strategic Advocacy. Neil, thanks for joining us. I reserve the right to call you back from time to time and get an update on small businesses. Is that okay?
0: Absolutely, McGraw. Anytime. Happy to do so. Thanks for having me on.
1: You got it. Neil Bradley with us here on America at Night. We'll come back more in a moment.
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4: 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Listen, it was time to start to branch out across the state. 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
5: News this hour from Town Hall. I'm Jason Walker. Thousands of non-citizens in New Jersey ended up being eligible to vote because of a mistake. Correspondent Laura Winters.
6: Liberal New Jersey Governor Mikey Sherrill admits more than 6,000 non-U.S. citizens were on the New Jersey voter rolls. She says 6,600 people were incorrectly registered when they applied for a driver's license. The Democrat governor claims 400 of them ended up voting in elections. These people have reportedly been deleted from the system. President Trump says this episode in New Jersey underscores the need to pass the Save America Act, which requires voter ID and proof of citizenship. Laura Winters reporting.
5: President Trump has honored four soldiers killed in the war and attending the dignified transfer at Dover Air Force Base in Delaware.
7: Very tough to watch, to be honest with you. I think it's the toughest thing I do. If anything I do, I do all this stuff, but I think it's the toughest thing I do.
5: Later, the president was in Georgia to promote the new Trump Accounts Child Investment Program, saying it will help set up kids for future financial success.
7: Their parents, grandparents, employers, and loved ones can contribute up to $5,000 a year. And with the modest contribution, these accounts will reach hundreds of thousands of dollars for these young people by the time they get to, let's say, 18, let's say 21. But by the time they're just young adults, they could be worth hundreds of thousands of dollars, most likely will be.
5: R. James Woolsey, a national security expert who led the CIA for 2 years following his appointment by President Bill Clinton, has died. Woolsey was 84. Small town of Presidio, Texas, challenging the Trump administration's border wall plans. Community leaders there say the wall would endanger levees protecting from flash floods. More on these stories, townhall.com.
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5: The birthplace of a despicable human.
9: This is a Bloomberg Money Minute. AAA says prices at the gas pump rose again today, now averaging $4.06 a gallon for regular. Meantime, rising hostilities in the Middle East sent oil up to around $87 a barrel, a one-month high, while President Trump is now threatening to strike civilian targets in Iran, bridges, and power plants. if Iran attacks tankers in the Strait of Hormuz. An earnings beat late today from Alphabet thanks to blowout cloud computing sales that offset a slight slump in ad revenue at its search engine. And Tesla posted an earnings loss hurt by lower EV prices and more spending on AI. Earlier on Wall Street, stocks ended lower. The Dow lost 6, the S&P lost 10, the NASDAQ down 146 points. And mortgage applications up 2% last week, even though interest rates rose to 6.7%, according to the National Bankers Association. 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
11: It's a private screening model prompting staunch opposition from the union that represents TSA workers. Tampa International, Des Moines International, and Charleston International Airport plan to transition to a new voluntary public-private screening initiative. The agency spokesperson confirmed today. The initiative called Gold Plus has been billed by the TSA as an update to the existing program through which 20 U.S. airports, including the San Francisco International, use private security screeners rather than federal workers. The TSA first announced the new program to a mass email in May. Now, look, of all the things you can praise the Trump administration for, I think first and foremost is the fact that we no longer have to take our shoes off. Which is the dumbest thing in the world. You can tell me that the magnetometer can't figure out if there's something in my shoe or I have to take my belt off. I don't understand that either. You're telling me that, really? I have to take my belt off because I might be hiding something in my pants that you can't figure it out? Or take your laptop out of your bag. Really? This leather satchel is like lead lined and I have kryptonite in there and you can't see what's in my laptop if it has a leather strap over it? Really? Every time I go through the airport, I always think to myself, I think the terrorists won. I get it. I'm not supposed to say anything. I'm supposed to smile and just let them probe me and get through and get on to my business or trip or vacation or whatever. I get it. They're just doing their job, but I've never seen the benefit of, I'm all for security, but I'm for common sense security. And then the Clear, can we talk about this for a second? The Clear or the TSA pre-check? Let me come and check you today. And come in and let me interview you. And if you're okay, I'll give you the okay for the TSA pre-check. Okay. Well, you know, people get radicalized all sorts of ways, don't they? Right? How many times do you hear? Well, 6 months ago he was normal, and then he started hanging out with the wrong crowd, and he went on the internet, and he went down this rabbit hole, and all of a sudden now you find the guy blowing up some church somewhere, right? Oh, but he qualified for TSA pre-check 6 months ago. It's no rhyme or reason. I mean, I hope the private screening is faster, easier, more common sense. And I don't blame the TSA agents. I get it. It's their job. They're trying to keep us all safe. I understand that. And I just sit there and shake my head, grin and bear it, put on a smile face. I don't try and make their job any harder. It's like yelling at the person at the convenience store for the price of gas. The person at the convenience store really doesn't have any control over the price of gas. Kind of like the caller last night who was yelling at me because I didn't solve the affirmative action problem. I really don't have that much control over the affirmative action issue when it comes to college campuses and law school admissions. So I don't know what you're yelling at me for. I don't yell at the TSA agents, but I lament the fact that we got to take our shoes off. We got to take our laptop off. I got to take my wallet out of my pants and put it on the conveyor belt because that's going to solve the problem. 1-844-42-McGraw. 1-844-262-4729. Let's go to John Doe number two. John Doe number two, you are on America at Night.
12: In response to the fraud in Minnesota, etc., you are correct. It is out there. The question is, why are we not prosecuting the individuals?
11: I think we are prosecuting the individuals. I think Merrick Garland had quite a number of prosecutions, and I think they're ongoing. And there was a story a couple weeks ago. We had some reporters on talking about that, and the woman, right, the largest Medicare fraud in the world, or the largest, yeah, she pled guilty, or we did, and we continue to do it. I don't think anybody is a fan of Medicare fraud. And when it's found out about, they're prosecuted to the fullest extent of the law in either party. This idea that one party doesn't want to prosecute theft from government funds is, it's kind of a, I get it. People are partisan and, only want to pump up their own team and not look at the sort of facts. But in Minnesota, they have been. So 1-844-2-McGraw, 1-844-262-4729. We got one more here from Northwestern Indiana. John Doe, take it away.
10: I have seen socialism rise and fall in different countries. It's all right while you're taxing the rich, but when they run out of money, who's going to pay the bill? I've been paying into Medicare all my working life, and therefore I think I deserve the Medicare, which I've been using.
11: I don't disagree with that. Medicare is a form of socialism. Social Security is a form of socialism. If your subdivision has, or your town has cut a deal with one garbage collector, that's a form of socialism. You've pooled your resources for the betterment of everybody. That's a form of socialism. The fire department, a form of socialism. We pool our resources together. And collectively, it's better, because if each one of us had to have our own police department, it costs us a fortune. So we pool our resources and we share the resources. Form of socialism, right? Police officers, police departments, kind of a form of socialism. So this whole idea that socialism, let's sort of understand what the word is. The texter from last hour who texted in and said, President Trump took a financial stake in the company Intel. That, by definition, is socialism. When President Trump allows NVIDIA to sell their chips to China and takes a percentage of the sales for the federal government, that is, by definition, socialism. When he cuts a deal with U.S. Steel, and U.S. Steel is then, the federal government has some stake in U.S. Steel, that is a form of socialism. So all this people throwing around talk of socialism, be careful where you're throwing those bombs of socialism, because there's socialism all over the place. Look, I have been very critical of Zoran Mandami when it comes to price controls for apartments and rent-controlled apartments in New York City. It doesn't work. It just doesn't work. I understand somebody might get a sweetheart deal and have a rent-controlled apartment, but overall, it's a loser. It's a bad idea. That's a form of socialism or price controls, which President Nixon tried in the 70s. It was an utter disaster.

Could you imagine? Holy mackerel. What a story. 70-some-odd years later, the Pan Am's logo is still on the plane. 2,000 feet, half a mile on the bottom of the Atlantic Ocean. What a story. Stay right there. America at Night, back in a moment.

0: voicemails, text messages, 1-844-2-McGraw, 1-844-262-4729. Here's a text message from New Mexico. Holy mackerel, time to screen and block these people. Bill from Wyoming is a prime example. Yes, I know you're feeling about screening calls, but soon people are going to get real tired of hearing from these wingnuts and turn off your program. I have better things to do. Yeah, Bill from Wyoming was a interesting phone call. And it was a train wreck, but it's hard to look away from a train wreck. Sorry, been doing this too long. I don't screen. We all learn, we all sink or swim together. Let's see here. I want, this is from Wisconsin. I want the Mets to clean house. I'd love for the Brewers to get Bo Bichette, exactly what they need to finally win a World Series. Here's one from Utah. The children go to school in the dark is a poor argument. Most kids don't go to classes in the summer. No, I think the kids go to school in the dark in the winter. That's the argument. The fact that it's sunny in the summertime's great, but they don't have to get up at 7 o'clock in the morning and take a bus. So the point of having daylight saving all year is that the kids will go to school and stand on the bus corner at 7 o'clock in the morning, and it's pitch dark outside. Here's one from Rhode Island. Research report bears out that it was exactly 8 children struck by vehicles in Florida during this temporary abandonment of daylight saving time back in the 70s. Yeah, so Florida had 8 kids hit by vehicles while waiting for a bus in the pitch dark. That's what they did when it was daylight saving. So the fact that the kids don't go to class in the summer, true, but who cares? You're worried about the winter months when they're getting hit by the car because it's the dead of winter. And it's dark outside at 7 o'clock, 7:30, 8 o'clock when they're trying to get the bus. Sun doesn't come up till, in some places, 9 o'clock. All right, stay right there. We're going to talk small business with the head of the Chamber of Commerce. Lots of news coming out of this corner of the world. We'll dive into that in just a minute. Our executive director is Alex Hinton. Our engineer tonight is Richard Good. I'm McGraw Millhaven, and this is America at Night on Westwood One.
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10: New
5: news this hour from Town Hall. I'm Jason Walker. President Trump in Georgia Wednesday, but his initial thoughts were in Delaware.
10: President Trump began his speech in Georgia by reflecting on an earlier visit.
11: And I just left Dover Air Force Base, which is an incredible place, but oftentimes very sad. This was in particular something very sad. I attended the dignified transfer ceremony for four great U.S. service members killed in the conflict with Iran.
10: The president praised the sacrifice of the four service members. Willie Nelson, Washington.
5: The president was in the Peach State to promote his new Trump Accounts child investment program, saying it will help set up kids for future financial success. More than 1,000 people have died from the Ebola outbreak in eastern Congo. Authorities say 2,500 cases of that disease recorded. And troubling numbers out of Paris. Public health agency there says France has had more than 5,500 deaths during the major heat wave in late June. The House has given the green light to a $95 billion budget proposal along party lines, but it faces uncertainty over in the Senate.
12: The concurrent resolution is adopted.
13: Bullets and bombs to finish the job.
14: Budget Committee Chairman Jody Arrington framed the proposal as a push to deliver for voters ahead of the midterm elections.
13: Strengthen our food supply, and ultimately, we want to safeguard the integrity of our election.
14: Democrat Paul Tonko was among those voting against the resolution.
15: This budget gives this administration a blank check to continue their war of choice with Iran.
14: It now heads to the Senate, where it faces a more skeptical audience. Jennifer King, Washington.
5: James Woolsey, national security expert who led the CIA for a couple of years after his appointment by President Bill Clinton, has died. He was 84. More on these stories, townhall.com.
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20: PVA has brought me back to life.
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0: news this hour from Town Hall. I'm Jason Walker. President Trump honoring four soldiers killed in the war as he attended their dignified transfer at Dover Air Force Base, Delaware.
1: Very tough to watch, to be honest with you. Very tough. I think it's the toughest thing I do. If anything I do, I do all this stuff, but I think it's the toughest thing I do.
0: Later, the president was in Georgia to promote his new Trump Accounts Child Investment Program, saying that it will help set up kids for future financial success.
1: Their parents, grandparents, employers, and loved ones can contribute up to $5,000 a year. And with the modest contribution, these accounts will reach hundreds of thousands of dollars for these young people by the time they get to, let's say 18, let's say 21, but by the time they're just young adults, they could be worth hundreds of thousands of dollars, most likely will be.
0: Thousands of non-citizens in New Jersey ended up being able to cast ballots following a computer mistake. Laura Winters explains.
2: Liberal New Jersey Governor Mikey Sherrill admits more than 6,000 non-U.S. citizens were on the New Jersey voter rolls. She says 6,600 people were incorrectly registered when they applied for a driver's license. The Democrat governor claims 400 of them ended up voting in elections. These people have reportedly been deleted from the system. President Trump says this episode in New Jersey underscores the need to pass the Save America Act, which requires voter ID and proof of citizenship. Laura Winters reports.
0: The man who was convicted of trying to kill Salman Rushdie on trial again with opening statements Wednesday in Hadi Matar's federal terrorism trial in Buffalo, New York, he has pled not guilty. Small town Presidio, Texas, challenging Trump administration's border wall towns. They say that they'll be endangering levees that protect it from floods. More on these stories, townhall.com.
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0: news this hour from Town Hall. I'm Jason Walker. President Trump has honored the lives of four American troops killed in the Middle East and returned to their families yesterday at Dover Air Force Base in Delaware. President saluted as the caskets were escorted off the plane. Secretary of State Marco Rubio is warning Asian leaders Iran's demand to control and collect tolls in the Strait of Hormuz would threaten the world's economy and set a precedent that could be repeated elsewhere in the world. Rubio says the U.S. attacks on Iran are a response to Iranian attacks in the Strait of Hormuz.
1: Commercial ships are going through the straits and they're being blown up. The United States is defending that shipping and in addition is targeting the places that are launching against those ships to continue to degrade Iran's ability to target and harm global shipping.
0: New Jersey Governor Mikey Sherrill admits more than 6,000 non-U.S. citizens were on the state voter rolls and 400 of them ended up casting ballots. President Trump says this underscores the need to pass the Save America Act, which requires voter ID.
2: President Trump is calling on Senate Republicans to take up a major rules change as he pushes for the Save Act.
3: What they should do, very simple, a lot of you don't know about filibuster. They should terminate the filibuster and approve everything. Because the Democrats are going to do it. The Democrats are going to terminate the filibuster as soon as they have a chance.
2: The White House says election integrity remains a top priority for the administration. Willie Nelson, Washington.
0: And the White House says Trump accounts can lift kids out of poverty and help more Americans invest in the stock market. But some parents are complaining they haven't received the money as yet. But officials say just hold on. The money is on the way for newborns. More on these stories, townhall.com.
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0: And I'm Gary McNamara. You know, as I said when I was reading this whole thing yesterday about the AI escape.
1: Yeah.
0: We want to call it that.
1: Rogue AI, as they were saying.
0: Rogue AI, yeah. I just kept thinking, I can't believe it was 1992 that Sneakers was out.
1: Yeah.
0: You know, and it was, if you've ever seen the movie, it's a great adventure movie.
1: Yeah,
0: Dan Aykroyd is great in it.
1: Oh, I love it. Oh, and he's totally into all this stuff these days. He's into the UFOs, and he's into the, it would be cool to, talk to him and say, okay, what do you think about, we know what you think about, extraterrestrials and all that. What do you think about the whole AI thing? I mean, maybe he did a podcast lately and talked about it.
0: Is Jim Belushi still doing the pod stuff?
1: Yeah, I don't know. It's a good question.
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14: News this hour from Town Hall. I'm Jason Walker. President Trump in Georgia yesterday, but his thoughts were in Delaware.
15: President Trump began his speech in Georgia by reflecting on an earlier visit.
16: And I just left Dover Air Force Base, which is an incredible place, but oftentimes very sad. This was in particular something very sad. I attended the dignified transfer ceremony for four great U.S. service members killed in the conflict with Iran.
15: The president praised the sacrifice of the four service members, Willie Nelson, Washington.
14: The president was in the Peach State to promote his new Trump
17: accounts. The concurrent resolution is adopted.
18: Bullets and bombs to finish the job.
19: Budget Committee Chairman Jody Arrington framed the proposal as a push to deliver for voters ahead of the midterm elections.
18: Strengthen our food supply, and ultimately, we want to safeguard the integrity of our election.
19: Democrat Paul Tonko was among those voting against the resolution.
20: This budget gives this administration a blank check to continue their war of choice with Iran.
19: It now heads to the Senate, where it faces a more skeptical audience. Jennifer King, Washington.
14: More than 1,000 people are known to have died now in the Ebola outbreak in eastern Congo. Authorities say 2,500 cases of the disease have been confirmed. Troubling numbers out of Paris. Public health agency there says France has 5,700 deaths during a major heat wave in late June. R. James Woolsey, a national security expert who led the CIA for a couple of years following his appointment by then-President Bill Clinton, has died. He was 84 and had suffered a stroke. And Charles Gaines, the author who helped bring bodybuilding into the mainstream with pumping iron, has died. He was 84. And Philadelphia police are searching for people responsible for a weekend break-in of an NFL star. More on these stories, townhall.com.
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2: News this hour from Town Hall. I'm Jason Walker. President Trump in Georgia yesterday, but his thoughts were in Delaware.
3: President Trump began his speech in Georgia by reflecting on an earlier visit.
4: And I just left Dover Air Force Base, which is an incredible place, but oftentimes very sad. This was in particular something very sad. I attended the dignified transfer ceremony for four great U.S. service members killed in the conflict with Iran.
3: The president praised the sacrifice of the four service members. Willie Nelson, Washington.
2: The president was in the Peach State to promote his new Trump
5: accounts. The concurrent resolution is adopted.
6: Bullets and bombs to finish the job.
7: Budget Committee Chairman Jody Arrington framed the proposal as a push to deliver for voters ahead of the midterm elections.
6: Strengthen our food supply, and ultimately, we want to safeguard the integrity of our election.
7: Democrat Paul Tonko was among those voting against the resolution.
8: This budget gives this administration a blank check to continue their war of choice with Iran.
7: It now heads to the Senate, where it faces a more skeptical audience. Jennifer King, Washington.
2: More than 1,000 people are known to have died now in the Ebola outbreak in eastern Congo. Authorities say 2,500 cases of the disease have been confirmed. Troubling numbers out of Paris. Public health agency there says France has 5,700 deaths during a major heat wave in late June. R. James Woolsey, a national security expert who led the CIA for a couple of years following his appointment by then-President Bill Clinton, has died. He was 84 and had suffered a stroke. And Charles Gaines, the author who helped bring bodybuilding into the mainstream with pumping iron, has died. He was 84. And Philadelphia police are searching for people responsible for a weekend break-in of an NFL star. More on these stories, townhall.com.
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11: This is a Bloomberg Money Minute. AAA says prices at the gas pump rose again today, now averaging $4.06 a gallon for regular. Meantime, rising hostilities in the Middle East sent oil up to around $87 a barrel, a one-month high, while President Trump is now threatening to strike civilian targets in Iran, bridges, and power plants if Iran attacks tankers in the Strait of Hormuz. An earnings beat late today from Alphabet thanks to blowout cloud computing sales that offset a slight slump in ad revenue at its search engine. And Tesla posted an earnings loss hurt by lower EV prices and more spending on AI. Earlier on Wall Street, stocks ended lower. The Dow lost 6, the S&P lost 10, the NASDAQ down 146 points. And mortgage applications up 2% last week, even though interest rates rose to 6.7%, according to the National Bankers Association. 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

0: 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Listen, it was time to start to branch out across the state. 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We're going to have Southwest Florida news. And we're going to get a chance to talk to you. All the things that we've done before, we're doing it again on 98.9 WGUF Naples FM Talk.
1: From the Zoom 10 studios in Naples, go from pale to perfect in minutes. 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
2: News this hour from Town Hall. I'm John Scott. In Manila, Secretary of State Marco Rubio warned Asian leaders that Iran's demand for control and to collect tolls in the Strait of Hormuz would threaten the world's economy and set a precedent that could be repeated elsewhere in the world. Rubio said some of the countries in the Association of Southeast Asian Nations have started doing business with Washington.
3: Now, one of the interesting things you've seen is that the supplies that are reaching many of the countries in the region have begun to change. They're buying more LNG from us than ever before. They're also buying more oil from us than ever before.
2: Rubio says the U.S. attacks on Iran are a response to Iranian attacks in the Strait of Hormuz. Ukraine pushing on in its fight against Russia under new military leadership. More from Charles de Ledesma.
4: President Volodymyr Zelensky fired his commander-in-chief after public pressure. This change follows a rift between the outgoing army chief and defense minister, both of whom lost their jobs. The new army chief, Major General Mykhailo Drupataia, is part of a new generation of Ukrainian generals. Zelensky has tasked Drupataia with updating the defense strategy. Street protests in Kyiv demanded the return of the tech-savvy defense minister, Mykhailo Fedorov. Meanwhile, Ukrainian drones have struck warehouses in Russia, targeting facilities they say are being used for drone production. I'm Charles de Ledesma.
2: Tropical storm Bertha making landfall in Louisiana. Early this morning, the storm was moving west toward Texas. The storm had been forecast to reach the upper Texas coast on Thursday before dissipating inland in Texas by Friday. Damaging winds and storm surges, the main threats for the deep south states. Storm surges of up to 3 feet are possible, as well as heavy rain. The storm earlier forced beach closures in the Florida Panhandle. More on these stories from townhall.com.
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8: Your Southwest Florida forecast for this Thursday, partly cloudy with a chance of rain this afternoon. High 95, feeling a lot closer to about 98. Tonight, partly cloudy, chance of rain, low 75. And tomorrow through the rest of the weekend, partly sunny, feeling hotter than normal, high around 95.
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11: Hey, it's Drew Steele. 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
1: Glad you're with us. Welcome into Thursday. The Lone Star State is next. Tropical Storm Bertha has been spinning toward Texas early today after making landfall on the outskirts of New Orleans in St. Bernard Parish. It brought heavy rain to much of the northern Gulf Coast. It closed beaches from Florida Panhandle to Mississippi. The National Hurricane Center said Bertha should maintain tropical storm intensity up until it reaches the upper Texas coast later today. Then the storm is expected to dissipate over Texas by tonight or tomorrow. A tropical storm warning was posted Gulf Coast from the Plaquemines St. Bernard Parish line in Louisiana to Sargent, Texas early today. Louisiana Governor Jeff Landry urged residents not to be complacent about the potential flooding.
2: Even a weaker storm can produce dangerous rainfall, localized flooding, and hazardous travel conditions.
1: The Hurricane Center says the system could also produce storm surge, raising waters up to 3 feet in some locations along the coast. 20 minutes now after the hour on This Morning, America's First News. Here's Nicole Murray.
0: And now, the three big things you need to know. Number one.
3: Central Command says the U.S. military has carried out its 12th consecutive night of strikes on Iran. Yemen's Houthi group also attacked two oil tankers in the Red Sea. President Trump claimed at a Georgia rally that the U.S. is not affected by the oil tanker trade in the Middle East.
4: In fact, if you combine us and Venezuela, we have about 62% of the world's oil market, so we don't need straits, we don't need anything.
3: Separately, Trump attended a dignified service transfer yesterday at Dover Air Force Base in Delaware.
0: Number two.
3: The House has adopted a $95 billion budget proposal that would provide funding for the Iran war, aid to farmers, and parts of the Save America Act. House Speaker Mike Johnson.
5: And the budget resolution that unlocks our third reconciliation bill, which of course is Republicans' best shot to get as much of the Save America Act into law as possible, in addition to funding our national defense and our farmers.
3: The House adopted the budget resolution in a 216 to 214 vote.
0: Number three.
3: A Madison, Wisconsin police officer has shot and killed a man who had injured him with a knife while resisting arrest. Police Chief John Patterson.
6: MPD officers were dispatched to a call just before 1 p.m. in the Marquette neighborhood for a report of a person who was allegedly checking parked vehicles. Officers located the man. They attempted to contact him, but he fled on a bicycle.
3: Patterson added that the man killed was in his 30s, but did not release his name. And just how bad was that heat wave in Europe last month? Health officials say France recorded at least 5,700 more deaths than usual during the historic heat wave. As the ongoing cyclosporiasis outbreak impacts its foot traffic, Taco Bell is offering a $1 lettuce-free menu item. Taco Bell has announced the $1 Enchirito, a flour tortilla filled with ground beef, beans, diced onions, cheddar cheese, and a red sauce. There's a new fashion trend that has left many of us, well, puzzled. That's according to the New York Post. Welcome to the era of fold-over jeans, which is when someone leaves the front of their pants purposefully unbuttoned and unzippered and then folded over in the front.
1: For what purpose?
3: I don't know. Fashion. To stand out. To look different. I don't do this. I like when pants hide my little pouch.
1: Like, it's like you're trying to show off your underwear or something.
3: Yeah, or like...
1: What are we doing here?
3: A little bit of the underwear, a little bit of the midriff.
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10: 98.9 WGUF weather. Your Southwest Florida forecast for this Thursday, partly cloudy with a chance of rain this afternoon. High 95, feeling a lot closer to about 98. Tonight, partly cloudy, chance of rain, low 75. And tomorrow through the rest of the weekend, partly sunny, feeling hotter than normal, high around 95.
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1: News this hour from Town Hall. I'm John Scott. In Manila, Secretary of State Marco Rubio warned Asian leaders that Iran's demand for control and to collect tolls in the Strait of Hormuz would threaten the world's economy and set a precedent that could be repeated elsewhere in the world. Rubio said some of the countries in the Association of Southeast Asian Nations have started doing business with Washington.
2: Now, one of the interesting things you've seen is that the supplies that are reaching many of the countries in the region have begun to change. They're buying more LNG from us than ever before. They're also buying more oil from us than ever before.
1: Rubio says the U.S. attacks on Iran are a response to Iranian attacks in the Strait of Hormuz. Ukraine pushing on in its fight against Russia under new military leadership. More from Charles de Ledesma.
3: President Volodymyr Zelensky fired his commander-in-chief after public pressure. This change follows a rift between the outgoing army chief and defense minister, both of whom lost their jobs. The new army chief, Major General Mykhailo Dzhupataya, is part of a new generation of Ukrainian generals. Zelensky has tasked Dzhupataya with updating the defense strategy. Street protests in Kyiv demanded the return of the tech-savvy defense minister, Mykhailo Fedorov. Meanwhile, Ukrainian drones have struck warehouses in Russia, targeting facilities they say are being used for drone production. I'm Charles de Ledesma.
1: Tropical storm Bertha making landfall in Louisiana. Early this morning, the storm was moving west toward Texas. The storm had been forecast to reach the upper Texas coast on Thursday before dissipating inland in Texas by Friday. Damaging winds and storm surges, the main threats for the deep south states. Storm surges of up to 3 feet are possible, as well as heavy rain. The storm earlier forced beach closures in the Florida panhandle. More on these stories from townhall.com.
4: This is a Bloomberg Money Minute. Texas Instruments is getting a boost from the boom in artificial intelligence, but Wall Street was expecting even more. The chip giant gave a sales forecast that topped expectations as demand grows for semiconductors for data centers and cars. However, shares of Texas Instruments taking a hit in the early trade after rallying 70% so far this year. Stocks are falling this morning, with investors worried about all the spending that tech companies are doing on artificial intelligence. Google parent Alphabet raising its spending forecast to as much as $205 billion for the year. And Nestle has agreed to sell a 50% stake in its bottled water business to bio firm Platinum Equity for about $3.4 billion. The business houses brands including Perrier and San Pellegrino. Nestle is selling the water stake as part of a turnaround plan that's aimed at refocusing on core brands. The company in April announced a sale of its Blue Bottle coffee chain. Courtney Donahoe, Bloomberg Radio.
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7: Your Southwest Florida forecast for this Thursday, partly cloudy with a chance of rain this afternoon. High 95, feeling a lot closer to about 98. Tonight, partly cloudy, chance of rain, low 75. And tomorrow through the rest of the weekend, partly sunny, feeling hotter than normal, high around 95.
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2: Your Southwest Florida forecast for this Thursday, partly cloudy with a chance of rain this afternoon. High 95, feeling a lot closer to about 98. Tonight, partly cloudy, chance of rain, low 75. And tomorrow through the rest of the weekend, partly sunny, feeling hotter than normal, high around 95.
3: The radical left has lost its mind. They say men can get pregnant, police are bad guys, and being American is something to apologize for. With AOC at the helm, they want to put President Trump behind bars and America on a socialist path. Fortunately, Catalina Lauf is AOC's worst nightmare. Her family fled socialism and came to America for freedom and opportunity. Catalina built a successful business, then served in the Trump administration, fighting for American workers and the America First agenda. While AOC pushes victimhood, government control, and woke nonsense, Catalina fights for freedom, common sense, and the American dream. 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Election Day is August 18th. 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

0: Morrissey declared a state of emergency for all 55 counties. Weather officials have confirmed that at least four tornadoes hit Kentucky during Tuesday's round of severe storms. Evan Webb is with the National Weather Service, and he says it will take a few days to confirm the storm's track.
1: The tornado would have been moving southeast across Nolan River Lake, and you can see quite a bit of tree damage on the far side of the lake.
0: Officials say at least 14 buildings were damaged. European regulators have fined Google $1 billion, alleging the company gives preferential treatment to its own services. The fine is Google's first under the European Union's Digital Markets Act. Morgan Stanley Data says that single women without children will soon become the majority in the coming years.
2: Oh, man.
0: I imagine it's less stressful to do that way, no?
2: We need people contributing to, you know, like the social security system so I can retire comfortably. Have more babies, please.
0: But the lack of sleep with having a baby.
2: Oh, come on.
0: The money.
2: The rewards.
0: I guess.
2: 6 minutes in front of the hour.
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9: Southwest Florida is MAGA country. That's why we need the original Trump conservative, Chris Collins. Chris Collins is a successful businessman who brought jobs back to America, an America First warrior who was the first member of Congress to endorse President Trump, and a conservative leader who will never back down from rhinos and socialist Democrats. In Congress, Chris Collins voted with President Trump 100% of the time. He will secure our elections to stop Democrats from cheating, pass the Save America Act, and deport every illegal immigrant. That's the type of leader Southwest Florida needs. Chris Collins will preserve Social Security and defend seniors, protect our tax dollars by eliminating government fraud, and make life more affordable for Southwest Florida families. On August 18th, vote for the original Trump conservative, Chris Collins.
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0: us. A 14-year-old from the Phoenix area is being recognized after he stopped to help an elderly woman with dementia who had wandered miles from home in extreme heat. Royal Cothran was riding his bike in Gilbert, southeast of Phoenix, when he spotted 75-year-old Teresa Morgan, who appeared confused and distressed, a grocery bag on one arm, purse on the other. ABC15.com says he moved her into the shade, contacted her son, and stayed with her until paramedics arrived. The woman had wandered miles from her home in roughly 103-degree heat, trying to get home after a visit to the grocery store. Her son said he believes the teenager's actions may have saved her life. The boy was wearing recording sunglasses during his bike ride, capturing portions of the encounter. He's being recognized by the Gilbert Fire Department and the Air National Guard. For Nicole Murray and Mike Gavin, I'm Gordon Deal. 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
5: News this hour from Town Hall. I'm John Scott. President Trump honored four soldiers killed in the war in Iran as he attended their dignified transfer at Dover Air Force Base, Delaware.
6: Very tough to watch, to be honest with you. Very tough. I think it's the toughest thing I do. If anything I do, I do all this stuff, but I think it's the toughest thing I do.
5: Later on Wednesday, the president in Georgia to promote his new Trump Accounts Child Investment Program, saying it will help set up kids for future financial success.
6: Their parents, grandparents, employers, and loved ones can contribute up to $5,000 a year. And with the modest contribution, these accounts will reach hundreds of thousands of dollars for these young people by the time they get to, let's say, 18, let's say 21. But by the time they're just young adults, they could be worth hundreds of thousands of dollars, most likely will be.
5: The president and Marietta. A June 1st trial date set for former Venezuelan leader Nicolas Maduro to face drug trafficking charges in New York. Maduro and his wife pleading not guilty to charges. They sided with drug dealers in a multi-decade scheme to ship large quantities of drugs to the United States. Thousands of non-citizens in New Jersey ended up being eligible to vote. That's due to a computer mistake. Correspondent Laura Winters has more in this report.
7: Liberal New Jersey Governor Mikey Sherrill admits more than 6,000 non-U.S. citizens were on the New Jersey voter rolls. She says 6,600 people were incorrectly registered when they applied for a driver's license. The Democrat governor claims 400 of them ended up voting in elections. These people have reportedly been deleted from the system. President Trump says this episode in New Jersey underscores the need to pass the Save America Act, which requires voter ID and proof of citizenship. Laura Winters reporting.
5: More on these stories from townhall.com.
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11: Your Southwest Florida forecast for this Thursday, partly cloudy with a chance of rain this afternoon. High 95, feeling a lot closer to about 98. Tonight, partly cloudy, chance of rain, low 75. And tomorrow through the rest of the weekend, partly sunny, feeling hotter than normal, high around 95.
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0: Thanks for joining us. A recent survey found Americans would like to have $1.2 million for retirement, but there's no magic number that fits everybody. How do you know what works for you? Here's Elizabeth O'Brien, senior personal finance reporter at Barron's. Elizabeth, what did you look at?
1: Yeah, well, it ain't what it used to be, that's for sure. You know, I'm old enough to remember when $1 million was sort of this aspirational target for retirement savings, and alas, it is no more. That has crept up over the years.
0: Okay, and where is it today, roughly?
1: Well, you know, it varies. One survey put it at the retirement goal at $1.46 million for Americans. Another recently put it at a more modest $1.2 million is the savings goal. Now, whether, you know, that's achievable or not is another story, but that's sort of what folks are aiming for.
0: It's intimidating, though, when you start getting up into those types of figures.
1: Oh, it is, for sure. And, you know, realistically, that's going to be out of reach for most folks. But, you know, something saved is better than nothing saved. So when I worry that people use these huge sort of targets as thinking, okay, you know what, I'm not going to get anywhere close to that, so I'm not even going to bother trying. Well, it's good to have something. Good to have something set aside.
0: Is that the case? Do people really just sort of throw their hands up and say, well, I'm not getting there, so why bother?
1: You know, yeah, sometimes when I tell people what I do for a living, I say, oh, I write about retirement, and people will chuckle and say, oh, I'll never retire. And they'll say, oh, it's too late for me. And I say, you know, it's never too late to start saving a little bit, you know, so it's definitely not too late.
0: All right. So if you are late to the scene, say, and as you say, something always helps, I mean, what do you do?
1: Well, you know, start small, even, you know, $25 a month. If you can set aside $50 a month, if you don't have a 401k through your job, you can open up an IRA, an individual retirement account, through brokerage firms, and a lot of them don't have big minimums these days. So you can, you know, set an auto deduction from your checking account to your IRA for a small amount of money, and then you'll and invest that money. Don't just leave it in cash. Put it in, you know, a broad stock index fund like an S&P 500 fund, and then you'll see it grow.
0: We're speaking with Elizabeth O'Brien, senior personal finance reporter at Barron's. The story is called $1 Million for Retirement. That's so 1990s. If you're trying to calculate how much you'll need, you reference the 4% rule here in reverse. Explain that.
1: Yeah, there's a fun little some math you can do if you want to say, okay, if I really want to cover all my expenses in retirement, how much do I need? What's my magic number? What you can do is calculate how much you might need to live on. What are my expenses after Social Security? So see, okay, I might be getting $25,000 a year from Social Security. Maybe I'll need another, you know, $75,000 after that to meet my living expenses. So what you'll do is you take the amount you need to your annual living expenses after accounting for Social Security, and you're going to divide by the percentage of your portfolio that you're going to withdraw each year. That could be 4%. Recently, they've said, actually, you can afford to, the creator of that 4% rule of retirement withdrawal says, actually, you know what, you can withdraw 4.7%.
0: Thanks, Elizabeth. Elizabeth O'Brien, senior personal finance reporter at Barron's. 30 minutes now after the hour on This Morning, America's First News. 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
2: News this hour from Town Hall, I'm John Scott. President Trump honored four soldiers killed in the war in Iran as he attended their dignified transfer at Dover Air Force Base, Delaware.
3: Very tough to watch, to be honest with you. I think it's the toughest thing I do. Of anything I do all this stuff, but I think it's the toughest thing I do.
2: Later on Wednesday, the president in Georgia to promote his new Trump Accounts Child Investment Program, saying it will help set up kids for future financial success.
3: Their parents, grandparents, employers, and loved ones can contribute up to $5,000 a year. And with the modest contribution, these accounts will reach hundreds of thousands of dollars for these young people by the time they get to, let's say, 18, let's say 21. But by the time they're just young adults, they could be worth hundreds of thousands of dollars, most likely will be.
2: The president in Marietta. A June 1st trial date set for former Venezuelan leader Nicolas Maduro to face drug trafficking charges in New York. Maduro and his wife pleading not guilty to charges. They sided with drug dealers in a multi-decade scheme to ship large quantities of drugs to the United States. Thousands of non-citizens in New Jersey ended up being eligible to vote. That's due to a computer mistake. Correspondent Laura Wetters has more in this report.
4: Liberal New Jersey Governor Mikey Sherrill admits more than 6,000 non-U.S. citizens were on the New Jersey voter rolls. She says 6,600 people were incorrectly registered when they applied for a driver's license. The Democrat governor claims 400 of them ended up voting in elections. These people have reportedly been deleted from the system. President Trump says this episode in New Jersey underscores the need to pass the Save America Act, which requires voter ID and proof of citizenship. Laura Winters reporting.
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5: This is a Bloomberg Money Minute. T-Mobile continues to reel in customers with wide-ranging perks and incentives through its T-Mobile Tuesdays loyalty program. The company added more wireless accounts than Wall Street expected last quarter. Also helping, T-Mobile recently retired some of its legacy plans, resulting in modest price increases for some customers, as did AT&T. Turning to trading, stock futures are heading for losses today as fighting continues in the Middle East. The U.S. and Iran have exchanged strikes for 12 consecutive days, with neither side indicating they're ready to negotiate. And Google is adding a selfie video option as a new way to sign into accounts, providing an alternative for users who may be locked out due to a lost device or forgotten password. Users can set up their selfie video through a short online process that includes a few guided head movements. Google says the video is stored in a secure, encrypted manner, and users can delete the clip from their accounts at any time. Courtney Donahoe, Bloomberg Radio.
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8: Your Southwest Florida forecast for this Thursday, partly cloudy with a chance of rain this afternoon. High 95, feeling a lot closer to about 98. Tonight, partly cloudy, chance of rain, low 75. And tomorrow through the rest of the weekend, partly sunny, feeling hotter than normal, high around 95.
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0: opened roughly 10,000 protective intelligence cases since January. That's a nearly 40% increase from the same period last year. CDC data shows that women over 40 years old are having more babies than teenagers.
1: I believe it.
0: I think it's how it should be, no?
1: You know, getting married later. I mean, we'd like to see teenagers have fewer babies, I guess.
0: When teenagers have babies, it's like babies having babies. Like, I'd like to see that squashed completely.
1: 6 minutes now in front of the hour.
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0: for joining us. A routine traffic stop turned into an unexpected delivery room for a southern New Jersey police officer who helped a woman give birth in a Wawa parking lot. Patrolman Dominic Hodson of the Berlin PD had been assisting with a nearby traffic stop when dispatch directed him to the convenience store. ABC7.com says Taylor Durham and her husband Phil were driving to the hospital when labor progressed rapidly. As the patrolman arrived and approached the vehicle, Taylor Durham was in active labor. 3 minutes later, baby boy was born inside the car. Hodson arrived in time to check the newborn's condition until emergency medical personnel reached the scene.
1: It was a little nerve-wracking. I don't have any children, never delivered a baby, so I didn't know what to expect.
0: So the baby was really slippery, to his surprise. The department later presented the family with a care package of baby supplies and a department-themed onesie. That'll do it for this hour. For Nicole Murray and Mike Gavin, I'm Gordon Deal. Thanks for listening to This Morning, America's First News.
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4: From the Zoom Tan Studios in Naples, go from pale to perfect in minutes. 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
5: News this hour from Town Hall. I'm John Scott. Speaking to reporters in the Philippines, Secretary of State Rubio says the U.S. attacks on Iran are a response to Iranian attacks in the Strait of Hormuz.
6: Commercial ships are going through the straits and they're being blown up. The United States is defending that shipping and in addition is targeting the places that are launching against those ships that continue to degrade Iran's ability to target and harm global shipping.
5: Rubio spoke at the start of the annual meeting in the Philippine capital, Manila, with counterparts from the Association of Southeast Asian Nations who have expressed alarm over the fighting in the Middle East. Liberal New Jersey Governor Mike Sherrill admits more than 6,000 non-U.S. citizens are on the state voter rolls. She says they were incorrectly registered when they applied for a driver's license. The Democrat governor claims 400 of them ended up voting in elections. President Trump says this episode underscores the need to pass the Save America Act, which requires voter ID and proof of citizenship.
7: President Trump is calling on Senate Republicans to take up a major rules change as he pushes for the SAVE Act.
8: What they should do, very simple, a lot of you don't know about filibuster. They should terminate the filibuster and approve everything. Because the Democrats are going to do it. The Democrats are going to terminate the filibuster as soon as they have a chance.
7: The White House says election integrity remains a top priority for the administration. Willie Nelson, Washington.
5: Tropical storm Bertha turning toward Texas early today after making landfall over Louisiana on Wednesday, then heading offshore again. It continued to bring rain to a large swath of the northern Gulf Coast. Bertha moving westward and is expected to make landfall along the northwestern Gulf Coast later today, bringing rainfall amounts of 2 to 4 inches. More on these stories from townhall.com.
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12: Your Southwest Florida forecast for this Thursday, partly cloudy with a chance of rain this afternoon. High 95, feeling a lot closer to about 98. Tonight, partly cloudy, chance of rain, low 75. And tomorrow through the rest of the weekend, partly sunny, feeling hotter than normal, high around 95.
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13: Hi, this is Rich Evans. I'm one of seven candidates that have qualified to be on the ballot to serve you in the U.S. House of Representatives for District 22. I'm a CPA, commercial insurance auditor, and risk manager, not a career politician. 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I'm Rich Evans, and I approve this message paid for by the committee to elect Rich Evans.
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1: Glad you're with us. Welcome into Thursday. The Lone Star State is next. Tropical Storm Bertha has been spinning toward Texas early today after making landfall on the outskirts of New Orleans in St. Bernard Parish. It brought heavy rain to much of the northern Gulf Coast. Closed beaches from the Florida Panhandle to Mississippi. The National Hurricane Center said Bertha should maintain tropical storm intensity up until it reaches the upper Texas coast later today. Then the storm is expected to dissipate over Texas by tonight or tomorrow. A tropical storm warning was posted for the Gulf Coast from the Plaquemines-St. Bernard Parish line in Louisiana to Sargent, Texas early today. Louisiana Governor Jeff Landry urged residents not to be complacent about the potential flooding.
2: Even a weaker storm can produce dangerous rainfall, localized flooding, and hazardous travel conditions.
1: The Hurricane Center says the system could also produce storm surge, raising waters up to 3 feet in some locations along the coast. 20 minutes now after the hour on This Morning, America's First News. Here's Nicole Murray.
0: And now, the three big things you need to know. Number one.
3: Central Command says the U.S. military has carried out its 12th consecutive night of strikes on Iran. Yemen's Houthi group also attacked two oil tankers in the Red Sea. President Trump claimed at a Georgia rally that the U.S. is not affected by the oil tanker trade in the Middle East.
4: In fact, if you combine us and Venezuela, we have about 62% of the world's oil market, so we don't straits, we don't need anything.
3: Separately, Trump attended a dignified service transfer yesterday at Dover Air Force Base in Delaware.
0: Number two.
3: The House has adopted a $95 billion budget proposal that would provide funding for the Iran war, aid to farmers, and parts of the Save America Act. House Speaker Mike Johnson.
5: And the budget resolution that unlocks our third reconciliation bill, which of course is Republicans' best shot to get as much of the Save America Act into law as possible, in addition to funding our national defense and our farmers.
3: The House adopted the budget resolution in a 216 to 214 vote.
0: Number three.
3: A Madison, Wisconsin police officer has shot and killed a man who had injured him with a knife while resisting arrest. Police Chief John Patterson.
6: MPD officers were dispatched to a call just before 1 p.m. in the Marquette neighborhood for a report of a person who was allegedly checking parked vehicles. Officers located the man. They attempted to contact him, but he fled on a bicycle.
3: Patterson added that the man killed was in his 30s, but did not release his name. And just how bad was that heat wave in Europe last month? Health officials say France recorded at least 5,700 more deaths than usual during the historic heat wave. As the ongoing cyclosporiasis outbreak impacts its foot traffic, Taco Bell is offering a $1 lettuce-free menu item. Taco Bell has announced the $1 Enchirito, a flour tortilla filled with ground beef, beans, diced onions, cheddar cheese, and a red sauce. There's a new fashion trend that has left many of us, well, puzzled. That's according to the New York Post. Welcome to the era of fold-over jeans, which is when someone leaves the front of their pants purposefully unbuttoned and unzippered and then folded over in the front.
1: For what purpose?
3: I don't know. Fashion. To stand out. To look different. I don't do this. I like when pants hide my little pouch.
1: Like, it's like you're trying to show off your underwear or something.
3: Yeah, or like...
1: What are we doing here?
3: A little bit of the underwear, a little bit of the midriff.
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7: Your Southwest Florida forecast for this Thursday, partly cloudy with a chance of rain this afternoon. High 95, feeling a lot closer to about 98. Tonight, partly cloudy, chance of rain, low 75. And tomorrow through the rest of the weekend, partly sunny, feeling hotter than normal, high around 95.
9: Honey, we need to talk.
11: Oh, no. About what?
9: 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The air conditioner. It's been making strange noises.
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9: It's 89 degrees in here.
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0: Served in the Trump administration, fighting for American workers and the America First agenda. While AOC pushes victimhood, government control, and woke nonsense, Catalina fights for freedom, common sense, and the American dream. In Congress, she'll stand with President Trump to create jobs, crack down on fraud, deport violent criminals, and defeat the radical left. Election Day is August 18th. Vote Catalina Love, Christian, businesswoman, America First fighter.
1: I'm Catalina Love, candidate for Congress, and I approve this message.
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5: Southwest Florida is MAGA country. That's why we need the original Trump conservative, Chris Collins. Chris Collins is a successful businessman who brought jobs back to America, an America First warrior who was the first member of Congress to endorse President Trump, and a conservative leader who will never back down from rhinos and socialist Democrats. In Congress, Chris Collins voted with President Trump 100% of the time. He will secure our elections to stop Democrats from cheating, pass the Save America Act, and deport every illegal immigrant. That's the type of leader Southwest Florida needs. Chris Collins will preserve Social Security and defend seniors, protect our tax dollars by eliminating government fraud, and make life more affordable for Southwest Florida families. On August 18th, vote for the original Trump conservative, Chris Collins.
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0: Thanks for joining us. A 14-year-old from the Phoenix area is being recognized after he stopped to help an elderly woman with dementia who had wandered miles from home in extreme heat. Royal Cothran was riding his bike in Gilbert, southeast of Phoenix, when he spotted 75-year-old Teresa Morgan, who appeared confused and distressed, a grocery bag on one arm, purse on the other. ABC15.com says he moved her into the shade, contacted her son, and stayed with her until paramedics arrived. The woman had wandered miles from her home in roughly 103-degree heat, trying to get home after a visit to the grocery store. Her son said he believes the teenager's actions may have saved her life. The boy was wearing recording sunglasses during his bike ride, capturing portions of the encounter. He's being recognized by the Gilbert Fire Department and the Air National Guard. For Nicole Murray and Mike Gavin, I'm Gordon Deal. Thanks for listening to This Morning, America's First News.
1: 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I am here with TJ, and TJ's telling us about this wood that they've got right now, and it is something to see. TJ, tell us more.
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3: From the Zoom Tan Studios in Naples, go from pale to perfect in minutes. This is WGUF Marco Island, Naples.
4: News this hour from Town Hall, I'm John Scott. Yemen's Houthi rebels claim an attack on Saudi oil tankers.
5: The Iran-backed Houthi rebels said early Thursday they'd attacked 2 Saudi oil tankers in the Red Sea, and the U.S. military has conducted a 12th night of strikes against Iran as the two countries vie for control of vital shipping lanes. The Houthi attacks threaten to open a new front in a war that has roiled the global economy, sending prices for fuel and other goods surging across the world. With the standoff in the Gulf deepening, there are no signs of progress in diplomatic efforts to end the conflict, while U.S. Central Command says its strikes were designed to further degrade Iran's ability to threaten civilian mariners and commercial vessels transiting regional waters. I'm Charles Diladasma.
4: U.S. Secretary of State Marco Rubio says the Trump administration is ready to help end the war in Ukraine, but acknowledges there is no quick path to a deal. Rubio has met with Russian Foreign Minister Sergei Lavrov, who said he emphasized Russia's readiness for a political resolution. The meeting took place during an Asian summit gathering in Manila focusing on international conflicts. The House has given the okay to a $95 billion budget proposal along party lines, but it faces uncertainty in the Senate. Correspondent Jennifer King.
6: The concurrent resolution is adopted.
7: Bullets and bombs to finish the job.
8: Budget Committee Chairman Jody Arrington framed the proposal as a push to deliver for voters ahead of the midterm elections.
7: Strengthen our food supply, and ultimately, we want to safeguard the integrity of our election.
8: Democrat Paul Tonko was among those voting against the resolution.
9: This budget gives this administration a blank check to continue their war of choice with Iran.
8: It now heads to the Senate, where it faces a more skeptical audience. Jennifer King, Washington.
4: More on these stories from townhall.com.
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4: Oil prices on Wednesday rising. That's as a result of continued fighting in Iran. And stocks fell as well. We hear more on the day's market activities from correspondent Seth Soutel reporting from New York.
15: Stock indexes barely budged on Wall Street after crude oil prices climbed another 3%. The S&P 500 edged down by a tenth of a percent Wednesday. The Dow ended little changed. The NASDAQ composite fell 0.6%. Philip Morris International, AT&T, and other companies rallied after reporting stronger profits for the spring than analysts expected. The price of Brent crude settled just above $94 a barrel. It was trading under $72 a barrel before the war with Iran started. Treasury yields rose in the bond market. The yield on the 10-year Treasury climbed to 4.66%. Seth Soutel, New York.
4: News and analysis at townhall.com.
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1: That's a beautiful view of Lawton, Oklahoma on the Salem News Channel camera network. 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Now, the text lines are pouring. Texters are pouring in. 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They think MAGA's crazy. They want to be crazier. Colorful text from New Jersey. Idiot, I'm a Republican. What's your problem with Puerto Rico to become a state? Most of them are Republicans. Your stupidity is crazy. Oh, really, New Jersey? Kamala Harris got 72% of the vote in Puerto Rico. Now who's the idiot? Minnesota, you're overthinking this, Mike. The far left really believes this stuff, and the left is stuck with it. They can't do anything about it. No, I'm not overthinking it. I know they really believe this stuff, but moderate or normal Democrats do not. That's the point of contention. Do the moderate, normal, average Democrats of America believe that Benjamin Netanyahu should be arrested? Do they believe there should be wide open borders? Do they believe that you should kill your political opponents? Do they believe in violence? Do they? That's the big question. Another New Jersey text. I've noticed these radicals who hate America and the wealthy are mostly wealthy themselves, or they've inherited wealth. And finally, from Nebraska, Mike, you hit the nail right on the head. What do you think? Now that the phones are working, let's get a couple of live voices in here. 800-655-MIKE, 800-655-6453. Call or text, but give me your feedback. We played a clip from Newt Gingrich to start the hour where Newt essentially said, we have a chance in America. We have the chance to make history and win in November and obliterate this despicable rise of communism in one of America's major political parties, one of our two political parties. We have the chance to do this, and we could. But do you agree with me that maybe, just maybe, the reason these radicals are rising and have won so many elections is because even ordinary Democrats, perhaps, like the idea of the crazier the better, because they think we're crazy for being America firsters and Trump supporters? Tell me what you think, and let's load up the phone lines. Test the new phone bank now, because it's working. 800-655-MIKE, 800-655-6453. Here's what Harry Enten said last night on CNN about President Trump's popularity.
2: Trump is still very popular with Republicans. Just take a look here. Okay, 21st century own party approval rating, about at this point a second term. We got Trump, we got Obama, we got Bush. Look, they're all fairly popular, but the one who is the most popular, and we have seen this time in and time out, no matter when you look, is Donald John Trump. He's the only one who's over 80%. 83% of Republicans still approve of the job that Donald Trump is doing as president. He still has that magic touch. We'll see if it carries over to South Carolina, but we've seen it in primaries this year, Senate primaries, and that's because he is still a very popular man, historically popular when it comes to his own party liking and approving of the job that he's
1: most popular president in the century within his own party, our whole century. Here's some epic news about Medicare. 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
2: This is a Bloomberg Money Minute. Some negativity this morning as the war with Iran shows signs of widening. Shares of Alphabet are among those under pressure. That's on worries about how much company plans to spend on AI. Tesla profit tumbling. That's despite a strong quarter for its automotive business. And American Airlines says it might have a loss as fuel costs continue to bite. On the other hand, unemployment claims in the latest week coming in way weaker than expected. Amazon under investigation by the Senate Small Business Committee for allegedly letting China influence its online marketplace. No immediate comment from Amazon. Google adding a selfie video option, a new way to sign into accounts, especially if you're locked out because of a lost device or a forgotten password. And dating app Tinder expanding in-person singles events like rooftop yoga, hiking, and brewery meetups to multiple cities after a successful test in Los Angeles. It's now live in 9 new cities, including New York, Dallas, Denver, Phoenix, and Berlin. Plans to expand to 16 more, including San Jose. Denise Pellegrini, Bloomberg Radio.
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0: But to come up with, you know, some other solution that could make sense to everybody, I appreciate him talking about it.
1: Well, you understand, and incidentally, you know who also kind of had floated this idea and maybe was a part of this or on board with an idea like the one Mike floated? Lindsey Graham.
0: President.
1: Well, Lindsey, yeah, you're right. You're right. I mean, President Trump brought up, but Lindsey has as well. And of course, that's why, unfortunately, a lot of people in South Carolina call him Amnesty Lindsey. Don't forget our Food for the Poor campaign. I think we had a good day yesterday. Speaking of computer glitches, I'm not getting a report today on how we did yesterday, like I promised you I'd give you. Things just happened, but I think we did well based on some of the anecdotal feedback. $20, that's all I'm asking right now. If everybody pops in $20 to save the lives of hungry children all over the world, we're going to move mountains. Please go to MikeOnline.com, click on the Give Food banner, and support Food for the Poor, this beautiful Christian ministry. 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It feels like the world's only normal Democrat, John Fetterman, has called out Zohran the Destroyer for his plan to arrest Bibi. And the Tampa International Airport is going to become the first airport in America to privatize TSA. We'll find out what that means from our newsman, Roger P. Shulman. That and more all ahead. Let's talk for a moment about your dog, your puppy. 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
10: News this hour from Town Hall. I'm John Scott.
4: Ukraine pushing on with its fight against Russia under new military leadership. Charles de Ledesma with a report.
10: President Volodymyr Zelensky fired his commander-in-chief after public pressure. This change follows a rift between the outgoing army chief and defense minister, both of whom lost their jobs. The new army chief, Major General Mykhailo Dzhupataya, is part of a new generation of Ukrainian generals. Zelensky has tasked Dzhupataya with updating the defense strategy. Street protests in Kyiv demanded the return of the tech-savvy defense minister, Mykhailo Fedorov. Meanwhile, Ukrainian drones have struck warehouses in Russia, targeting facilities they say are being used for drone production. I'm Charles de Ledesma.
4: In consumer news, Ford may indeed have a better idea.
11: Texas resident Kenneth Kovar has a home energy setup from Ford in which drivers of certain popular F-150 models can plug their vehicle directly into their electric meter to power their home during an outage. It's the latest example of automakers broadly adapting their electrification technologies to the home energy business, especially as demand on the grid increases and sales of electric vehicles slow. Car companies are looking to leverage their multi-billion dollar EV investments to tap into a promising market in vehicle, home, and grid technology, both for backup power and for supporting electrical grid resiliency. Keith Peters reporting.
4: Tropical storm Bertha turning toward Texas earlier today after making landfall over Louisiana on Wednesday, but heading offshore again. It continued to bring rain to a large swath on the northern Gulf Coast along its path. As Bertha traveled westward, the storm was expected to make another landfall along the northwestern Gulf Coast. Bertha has had maximum sustained winds of 45 miles per hour. More on these stories from townhall.com.
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4: Canada is hoping to improve its trade relationship with Washington. Bob Agnew with a report.
14: Canadian Prime Minister Mark Carney says he and President Trump have agreed to intensify trade negotiations between Canada, the U.S., and Mexico. That comes a day after President Trump announced the U.S. would be imposing 50% tariffs on most Canadian goods, citing unfair treatment of American products. The tariffs would exclude energy but impact other top Canadian exports, including auto parts and precious metals. Bob Agnew reporting.
4: Google parent company Alphabet Incorporated posting stronger than expected results for its second quarter, a sign that its massive artificial intelligence spending spree is paying off so far. The Mountain View, California-based company said it earned $112.11 billion in the April-June period. That's up from $28.2 billion in the same period a year ago. News at townhall.com.
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8: Speaking of God giving us the tools, and I mean it, I'm not trying to be glib about this or casual. Thanks to Dr. Ashley Lucas, a woman I met in South Carolina 4 or 5 years ago, I took off the weight finally that I've been carrying around, lugging around for a long time. Over 50 pounds of weight loss, thanks to PhD weight loss. Maybe tying your shoes has become an Olympic sport. Maybe you're spending way too much driving in circles trying to find a close parking space because you don't want to walk so far. Look, been there, done that. And finally, one day, I saw myself on TV one day, thought, gosh, I'm fat, I got to lose the weight. And I tried everything over my life. Nothing worked except PhD weight loss. And it's working for me for life. Look, in the last 6 months or so, I got sloppy and stupid. I had some travel, went overseas, put on some weight. Thought I needed to lose about 10 pounds. I'm now 21 pounds lighter than I was almost 4 weeks ago without ever being hungry. 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Gotten a lot of really positive feedback about my decision to endorse my friend Mark Davis's idea of a prayer daily. Here it is, and I hope you'll join me. Feel free to, many of you are lifting your hands when you hear this, bowing your head, whatever feels right. Maybe you're just driving along and you don't mind a few seconds of a spiritual moment here on this show. Heavenly Father, we come before you with humble hearts, asking for your mercy and your peace in this uncertain hour. We lift up the leaders of our nation and leaders around the world. Grant them wisdom beyond their own understanding. Grant them the courage to do what is right, and grant them discernment that may prevent needless suffering. Guide every decision with justice, restraint, and a desire for peace. Lord, we pray for the brave men and women of our military and for our police officers, firefighters, paramedics, and all first responders, including the law enforcement officers of ICE. Surround them with your protection. 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Comfort their families and bring them safely home. We ask you to watch over our country, unite us in purpose, calm our fears, and remind us that our ultimate hope is found in you and you alone. May your peace rule in our hearts. May your truth guide our nation. And may your hand of protection rest upon the United States of America. In your holy name, we pray. Amen. All right, we're going to dive in. Your calls, your voice, your perspective. And I've got a theory about why the Democrats are turning so radical. Why communism is now infiltrating the Democrat Party. All that ahead. 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
19: 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American Airlines lowering its outlook again as fuel costs bite. 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Denise Pellegrini, Bloomberg Radio.
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0: 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Silver has fallen even further. 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
13: The radical left has lost its mind. They say men can get pregnant, police are bad guys, and being American is something to apologize for. With AOC at the helm, they want to put President Trump behind bars and America on a socialist path. Fortunately, Catalina Lauf is AOC's worst nightmare. Her family fled socialism and came to America for freedom and opportunity. Catalina built a successful business, then served in the Trump administration, fighting for American workers and the America First agenda. While AOC pushes victimhood, government control, and woke nonsense, Catalina fights for freedom, common sense, and the American dream. In Congress, she'll stand with President Trump to create jobs, crack down on fraud, deport violent criminals, and defeat the radical left. Election Day is August 18th. Vote Catalina Lauf, Christian, businesswoman, America First fighter.
14: I'm Catalina Lauf, candidate for Congress, and I approve this message.
13: Paid for by Catalina Lauf for Congress.
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1: 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This is weird. It's been a weird week for me having people say hi to me. I don't get recognized very often anymore, not since my Fox News Channel days, but when you get a lot of people saying hi to you these days and it's your only platform on TV is Salem News Channel, you know how much it's growing by leaps and bounds. I always hate it when somebody says, I know you. Where do I know you from? And I'm like, yeah, I don't know. What do you want me to say? Guy said that to me yesterday. I was in a lobby of a building somewhere, and he, I know you. Why do I know your face? And I feel stupid.
2: Well, you know, I'm on TV and radio. I'm on hundreds of radio stations, and I'm not going to say that. So then I'm stupid, and I say, I don't know. Maybe you've seen me on a wanted poster somewhere. Ha ha ha! Feel like an idiot when somebody does that.
1: It's a weird thing. But then, I'm not kidding you, an hour later, I met with the termite guy. Don't get me started. Oh, please. As if I don't have issues with my scan of my heart and my 84 calcium reading. Now I got termites in a property that I have. Oh, great. Great. Not in the condo, but in somewhere else. And I have the bad kind. The guy told me, now you want dry wood termites. That's normal in Florida. But you don't want subterranean termites. He goes up into the attic, comes back down again, and says, well, you got both. Well, of course I do. Wanted to put a giant tent over the house. I said, have you lost your mind? Why don't I just tell the whole neighborhood I'm Typhoid Mary? Wait, sure, put a tent over the house. Call Joey Hudson. He goes, they don't put tents over houses for termites. Oh, yes, they do. It's a regional thing, don't you know? Isn't that weird? Apparently, they don't do tenting for termites in South Carolina. That's unheard of. But in Florida, a pretty regular practice. And I said, what's plan B? Because we ain't going to put a sign up, let's put a billboard up. This guy has got, you know, the bubonic plague in his house. Oh, boy. All right, text messages. Well, first, 60 seconds on Relief Factor, because that's where I'm sitting right now. And at least, look, God gives us tools to get better. You know the old story about the guy in the boat and the rowboat and the floods? 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Anthony in Minneapolis wrote a perfect text. Just sent me a text on the Mitch McConnell story that is perfect. He says, the people running the U.S. government see we the people as nothing more than human ATM machines. Until that changes, nothing is ever going to change. Anthony, you're so right. Do you have any idea how disrespectful it is for Mitch McConnell's office staff, the U.S. Senate, John Thune, who's his boss? Does anybody acknowledge how disrespectful it is to the American people to not know a word about Mitch McConnell? John's in Gary, Indiana. We'll start there. John, welcome. How are you?
3: Hi, good. I just think Scott Jennings could be a little more forthcoming. I believe he's one of your colleagues, and
1: he sure is.
3: I wonder if you've had any insight on talk to him or.
1: I don't. Other than what Scott has said publicly, and Scott has said publicly that he had a conversation with Mitch, and he sounded pretty good.
3: Yeah, but I'm very disgusted with this too. It's ridiculous, and I'm sorry we have to put up with this. I don't know why we do.
1: And I don't either.
3: I appreciate your show. And
1: oh, thank you. No, I interrupt you. I'm frustrated too, John. I mean, look, it's enormously frustrating, and we don't need this right now. Look, if the man is in dire straits, you got to get him replaced. Look, they got Lindsey Graham, who passed away, to have his sister fill his seat. Now she's running for the job full time. Mark Davis, speaking of Mark's return, that's news to he's really leery of it. I said, look, President Trump endorsed her. And I pointed out to Mark that Darlene Graham is already co-sponsoring the Senate version of the Save America Act. Mark stopped me dead in my tracks. He said, you know what? Yeah, so's John Cornyn. Where does that get us? That doesn't mean anything. Co-sponsoring doesn't mean you're all on board. And we don't know much about Darlene Graham. So, but if South Carolina can get a replacement, that's what Kentucky will have to do, too. 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
17: This is a Bloomberg Money Minute. Oil prices soaring to seven-week highs today. Right now, West Texas Intermediate at $92 a barrel. That's the U.S. crude, over $100 a barrel. For Brent crude, the international standard, the kind found in the Middle East. That's after Iran-backed Houthi rebels attacked two Saudi oil tankers in the Red Sea, the newest front in the U.S. war against Iran. Google's owner, Alphabet, raking in $112 billion in profit in the spring quarter thanks to blowout cloud computing income and higher advertising income. But it also said it plans to spend even more on AI, $205 billion this year. Tesla, missing earnings forecast, saying its AI business will take a longer time to yield results. And all that is spooking investors about when it's going to start to pay off. Alphabet shares right now down more than 7%. Tesla shares almost 14% lower. And with that, the Dow is down almost 1%. The NASDAQ 2.5% lower. The S&P down 1.25%. Tom Busby, Bloomberg Radio.
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4: News this hour at Town Hall. I'm Bob Agnew in Washington. The next major government-wide funding deadline is September 30th, which marks the end of the fiscal year for 2026. Responding to a question from Town Hall's Cameron Arcan just minutes ago at the White House, Press Secretary Caroline Leavitt told reporters that she suspects Democrats will threaten another government shutdown.
5: The most important thing for the American people to know is that this president and this White House wants the government to remain open, unlike the Democrats in this town who have been acting as obstructionists.
4: Congress is supposed to pass the 12 annual appropriation bills to fund the government for fiscal 2027 before September 30th. A big challenge, though, is that lawmakers are heading toward the August recess with substantial work still unfinished. The U.S. military continues to pummel Iran. Here's correspondent Laura Winters.
6: A 12th consecutive night of crushing strikes in Iran. The U.S. military looking to degrade Iran's ability to shoot at ships in the Strait of Hormuz. President Trump saying on his Truth Social page, from this point forward, anytime the Islamic Republic of Iran shoots at a ship in the Strait of Hormuz, whether it be by missile, rocket, drone, or any other device or weapons, the United States will bomb and destroy one bridge or power plant, including those located next to or in the capital city of Tehran. Laura Winters reporting.
4: The U.S. Navy is taking a major step to restrict press access to information about service members by no longer releasing information about any sailor's service history, information that has been freely offered by the service for decades. The move, which officials say is being driven by increased security threats and harassment, comes amid a host of other restrictions on press access, being driven largely by Defense Secretary Pete Hegseth. Google parent Alphabet taking a hit on Wall Street today. Despite reporting huge profits, the market is reacting negatively because Alphabet is spending an enormous amount of money on AI infrastructure. Some are worried that it may not pan out. More from townhall.com.
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8: Brent crude oil briefly topped $100 per barrel for the first time since May as increased fighting in the Middle East threatens to slow the global flow of crude. The jumps in oil prices are threatening to reaccelerate inflation. That, in turn, could push the Federal Reserve and other central banks to raise interest rates, which would slow economies and undercut prices for stocks and other investments. Wall Street, meanwhile, is sinking in early trading under the weight of sharp drops for Alphabet and Tesla. Alphabet stocks fell 5.7%. The S&P 500 fell 0.8% and may be heading for its first back-to-back weekly loss since March. The Dow dropped over 500 points at one point, and the Nasdaq also sank over 500 points. For the Wall Street Business Report, I'm John Scott.
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0: rabbit hole on Jack Smith during the break, recalling that Smith's wife, Katie Shevigny, not only donated to Joe Biden, but also cut a check to friends of Rashida Tlaib. So this is the guy that we put in charge of policing Donald Trump, a guy who donates to Rashida Tlaib. Wife donated to Rashida Tlaib. And she was, another thing she did was she produced a Michelle Obama documentary called Becoming. So that's the type of person who Jack Smith goes to bed with at night. Smith is the type of snob, I wrote, that thinks America is not good enough. Type of guy who would go to The Hague, get into a car crash with his Huffy. His most famous case was he went after Robert McDonald, the Virginia governor, Republican, on behalf of the Obama administration. He tried to get McDonald for violating federal bribery statute. He ruined his career and ruined his life, basically. And then the Supreme Court threw it out 8-0, which almost never happens. So the thing got worked up all the way to the Supreme Court 8-0. And McDonald said flat out that this was there's still no recovering from it for his life. There's no question that this case is distasteful, and it may be worse than that, Chief Justice John Roberts wrote in his opinion. But our concern is not with tawdry tales of Ferraris and Rolexes and ball gowns, is instead with the broader legal implications of the government's boundless interpretation of the federal bribery statute. Boundless interpretation. That's what Jack Smith is known for. He's known for taking the law and doing whatever he wants with it, having a boundless interpretation of the law. So McDonald told Mark Levin afterwards that it was exceptionally painful. 3.5 years from the investigation to when we got the unanimous vindication by the U.S. Supreme Court. I knew in my heart from the very beginning, I'm a lawyer, that these charges were completely wrong, and yet they persisted and pulled the trigger, and the indictment started. So that's how Smith operates. Even when he knows he's wrong, he keeps going. So the lawfare superstructure is a huge, huge problem. It is a huge problem. It is the biggest problem, I think, facing MAGA at this time. I think even worse than the socialists. Socialists are more fun to talk about, but they're all related. One of the things that is noteworthy is that the American Bar Association is the only accredited government-recognized organization that accredits law schools. And I want to give you a sense of who's running the Bar Association. The Bar Association president here got grilled by Brandon Gill. I'm going to call him Brandon Grill from now on because he's grilling. Yes, he doesn't grill. He uses a questioning method that I try to employ in my life when I'm debating people. And it's fantastic. I've got some cuts of this. These have to be heard to be believed. Cut 6, please.
1: Was race a factor in Ketanji Brown Jackson's Supreme Court nomination?
2: I have no idea how that process works. I'm a real estate lawyer.
1: President Biden stated, quote, I've made no decision except one, and that's that person will be the first black woman ever nominated to the United States Supreme Court. So
0: okay,
1: I think
0: pause.
1: It's fair to say
0: so
1: that.
0: So already, and we'll spend some time breaking this down because there's so much in everything. He's so smart. He knows exactly what he's doing. Why would this Bar Association president, why would this individual deny that Joe Biden picked Ketanji Brown Jackson because of her race? This is one of the most well-known facts imaginable. There's nothing that was more of a constant talking point in how he was going to pick a black woman. He said this flat out. That was, or at least a minority woman. So this was plain as day, clear cut. He's reading the quote, but if you were the president of the Bar Association, wouldn't you know this fact? So she does know it. She's lying already. We know she's lying. Go ahead.
1: Supreme Court. So I think it's fair to say that race was and gender were factors in that nomination process. Wouldn't you agree?
2: You would have to have a conversation.
1: He explicitly stated that, so I think it's fair to say. I mean, you're a lawyer. I think that's fair to say. Do you think that it's just or righteous that Joe Biden explicitly excluded black men in the nomination process?
0: Bob, it's so good. So he says, if it's only black women, then you are discriminating against black men. If there's a super qualified black man, that is someone who would not be good enough for Joe Biden because did not have the right genitals. That's it. That should be the main factor when deciding who is going to sit on the Supreme Court for a lifetime appointment. Genitals. All right, go on.
1: In the nomination process for the Supreme Court vacancy?
2: The ABA does not support discrimination of any sort.
1: So you don't think that it was proper for Joe Biden to exclude every group other than black women in deciding who should fill that Supreme Court vacancy? Is that your testimony?
2: The ABA relishes diversity, equity, and
1: right.
2: inclusion.
1: Right, but is it acceptable for Joe Biden to exclude black men in the nomination pool for the Supreme Court?
2: The ABA never supports discrimination.
0: So she does support it. It's obvious. He just trapped her into supporting it. And so this is a individual named Banky, Michelle A. Banky. We'll have more from her when we come back. But just note that she also admitted, cop to it, the ABA supports DEI. They're also aligned with the Democrats on abortion and guns. These are the people who are accrediting law schools. We'll be right back.
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11: This is a Bloomberg Money Minute. The business-friendly Trump Justice Department's antitrust division now planning new guidelines to streamline and fast-track merger reviews by lowering the amount of info required from both corporations. It's meant to make the government review process less burdensome. Wall Street taking a beating today with oil prices spiking higher and on jitters about whether massive investments by tech companies in AI is finally paying off, with Alphabet announcing plans to spend at least $205 billion on AI this year. Its shares right now are down 6.5%. Tesla shares down more than 13% as it plans to convert auto plants into AI and robot-making facilities. With that, the Dow is down 1% right now, over 500 points. The Nasdaq down 2.3%. The S&P more than 1% lower. And oil, 6% higher, above $92 a barrel as the U.S. war against Iran now expands into the Red Sea. Tom Busby, Bloomberg Radio.
12: 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We're going to have Southwest Florida news. And we're going to get a chance to talk to you all the things that we've done before. 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
5: News this hour at Town Hall. I'm Bob Agnew in Washington. Tensions are boiling over in the Middle East, this time inside a major shipping highway for Europe and Asia, as Yemen's Houthi rebels claim an attack on Saudi oil tankers.
6: The Iran-backed Houthi rebels said early Thursday they'd attacked two Saudi oil tankers in the Red Sea, and the U.S. military has conducted a 12th night of strikes against Iran as the two countries vie for control of vital shipping lanes. The Houthi attacks threaten to open a new front in a war that has roiled the global economy, sending prices for fuel and other goods surging across the world. With the standoff in the Gulf deepening, there are no signs of progress in diplomatic efforts to end the conflict, while U.S. Central Command says its strikes were designed to further degrade Iran's ability to threaten civilian mariners and commercial vessels transiting regional waters. I'm Charles de Ledesma.
5: White House Press Secretary Karoline Leavitt says you can expect the Democrats to pursue a government shutdown when the fiscal year ends at the end of September.
7: We've seen time and time again they have chosen to block this administration, to block Republicans in Congress from keeping our government open, which does not help anyone in it.
5: And Congress is supposed to pass the 12 annual appropriation bills to fund the government by the end of September. We'll see if that happens. A new poll giving a glimpse into how Democrat voters in New Hampshire are feeling about potential candidates for the 2028 presidential race. Here's correspondent Laura Winters.
8: The new University of New Hampshire Granite State poll surveys likely Democrat voters. It shows New York Congresswoman AOC Alexandria Ocasio-Cortez at the top with 22% of the vote. Former Transportation Secretary Pete Buttigieg close behind at 21%. Arizona Senator Mark Kelly coming in at 9% in third place. And then there's California Governor Gavin Newsom at 8%. Below him, Bernie Sanders at 6%. And dead last is former Vice President Kamala Harris, getting only 5% support.
5: That is Laura Winters reporting. More on these stories at townhall.com.
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10: 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It's the latest example of automakers broadly adapting their electrification technologies to the home energy business, especially as demand on the grid increases and sales of electric vehicles slow. Keith Peters reporting.
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6: News this hour at Town Hall. I'm Bob Agnew in Washington. The war with Iran carries with it some political risk, and despite that, Republican Congress remain firmly behind their party's leader and commander-in-chief.
7: The potential political peril has only grown in recent days, particularly for Republicans facing re-election in November. But while some GOP lawmakers say they want more information from President Donald Trump's administration on the endgame and the escalating costs, they continue to defend the president's decision to engage and have voted repeatedly to cede congressional powers to the White House. Louisiana Senator John Kennedy, a Republican who grilled military leaders for more detail at a contentious hearing Tuesday, said, quote, "Is anyone out there in the real world happy with gas prices? No, but I think they understand why gas prices are as high as they are." Bernie Bennett in Washington.
6: Meanwhile, the president sending a clear message to lawmakers.
8: The White House says President Trump wants Congress to pick up the pace on the SAVE Act.
9: His patience is running out. He wants to see as much of the Save America passed as possible by the August recess. He knows that's what the American people want to see passed.
8: The SAVE Act would require proof of U.S. citizenship to register to vote. Willie Nelson, the White House.
6: And with tensions rising in the Strait of Hormuz and the Middle East in general, Brent crude has been climbing to a two-month high, stock sinking on Wall Street.
10: I'm Seth Sutton. Telling this is markets in a minute. Brent crude jumped above $100 a barrel for the first time since May as increased fighting in the Middle East threatens to slow the global flow of oil. Meanwhile, stocks are falling on Wall Street following sharp drops for Tesla and Google's parent company, Alphabet. The S&P 500 fell 1.1% in the first hour of trading Thursday. The Dow was down 473 points. That's about 0.9%. The NASDAQ composite fell 2.2%. The price of Brent crude has risen sharply over the past few weeks. That's gotten bond investors more worried about inflation. The yield on the 10-year Treasury rose to 4.71%. Seth Sutel, New York.
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13: Researchers in Florida bringing endangered elkhorn coral ashore to protect them.
14: Elkhorn coral grows big, broad branches that resemble the antlers of an elk. Populations off the Florida coast were decimated 3 years ago by a heat wave that left them functionally extinct. Colonies too small and far apart to reproduce.
15: A warmer ocean absorbs less carbon dioxide from the atmosphere, and it also changes the acidity.
14: And Samantha Burgess of the Copernicus Climate Change Service says more acidic waters are tough on marine organisms
15: that need that calcium carbonate to develop their skeletons.
14: I'm Ben Thomas.
13: Google parent company Alphabet taking a hit today on Wall Street. Despite reporting huge profits of late, the market is reacting negatively because Alphabet is spending an enormous amount of money on AI infrastructure, something that may or may not pay off. Breaking news and analysis at
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0: From the Zoom 10 studios in Naples, go from pale to perfect in minutes. This is WGUF Marco Island, Naples.
6: News this hour at Town Hall. I'm Bob Agnew with Washington. President taking another step on America's energy future with artificial intelligence and all of the data centers going on right now in the U.S. economy. It's going to affect a lot of people. And Willie Nelson reports that the White House says it's going to do something to protect consumers.
7: The White House says the administration is pairing AI expansion with new protections for consumers.
8: The president will expand the ratepayer protection pledge to governors, state legislatures, developers, and power providers to ensure that everyone involved in building and powering data centers pays their own way instead of passing those costs on to hardworking families.
7: President Trump is expected to make the pledge alongside the EPA. Willie Nelson, the White House.
6: More restrictions being placed on the press when it comes to covering the U.S. Navy.
9: The U.S. Navy will no longer release information about the service history of sailors. That information, such as units they've been assigned and awards they've earned, had been available for decades. But officials say there have been increased security threats and harassment concerns. Last week, the Office of the Chief of Naval Personnel removed all public-facing information on its commanding officer.
6: And that is correspondent Donna Warder reporting. A key Republican lawmaker says he believes that Special Counsel Jack Smith may have made false statements under oath to Congress while he was testifying about his investigation of President Donald Trump. But we'll get a closer look at that investigation and the evidence behind it from correspondent Bernie Bennett.
10: Ohio Republican Jim Jordan, chairman of the House Judiciary Committee, referred Smith to the Justice Department for possible prosecution related to closed-door testimony about whether he had obtained records of lawmakers while investigating President Trump's investigation of the 2020 presidential election. The referral, sent Wednesday, centers on the December 2025 exchange in which Smith asked about subpoenas that prosecutors had issued for the toll records of some Republican lawmakers as part of the investigation. Bernie Bennett in Washington.
6: More of these stories at townhall.com.
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6: Torrential rains caused flash flooding in West Virginia that inundated homes and businesses this week. Also, bridges were washed out, and there were had to be numerous water rescues. The state's governor said some residents were still unaccounted for, but they are taking steps to get back to normal. West Virginia Governor Patrick Morrissey.
12: More roads have been reopened, and we know that many thousands of West Virginians have had their power restored. And, of course, communities are beginning to do the really heavy lifting in terms of moving toward recovery, cleaning up, and assessing the damage.
6: Governor Morrissey sent 500 National Guard members to the hardest-hit areas in the northern part of the state and declared a state of emergency in all 55 counties in that state. It has been a rough session so far today on Wall Street. Right now, the Dow is down about 534 points an hour from the close. The NASDAQ is up by 612. You'll find breaking news and analysis at
0: 98.9 WGUF. The radical left has lost its mind. They say men can get pregnant, police are bad guys, and being American is something to apologize for. With AOC at the helm, they want to put President Trump behind bars and America on a socialist path. Fortunately, Catalina Lauf is AOC's worst nightmare. Her family fled socialism and came to America for freedom and opportunity. Catalina built a successful business, then served in the Trump administration, fighting for American workers and the America First agenda. While AOC pushes victimhood, government control, and woke nonsense, Catalina fights for freedom, common sense, and the American dream. In Congress, she'll stand with President Trump to create jobs, crack down on fraud, deport violent criminals, and defeat the radical left. Election Day is August 18th. Vote Catalina Lauf, Christian, businesswoman, America First fighter.
13: I'm Catalina Lauf, candidate for Congress, and I approve this message.
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22: Well, hey, everybody, look at us. We are live here at the American Legislative Exchange Council, otherwise known as ALEC, here in beautiful Orlando. We're at the JW Marriott Grand Lakes, and there's a lot of people here. It's fantastic, and you're going to find out a lot about what they do here. Also, there's a ton of news that's going on right now, breaking news and all different kinds of stories, including the latest on Iran and what Secretary of State Marco Rubio has had to go through with the media and some of the things that he's been talking about today. The White House press secretary hitting on all different topics that the media just keeps pushing against. So we're going to get to all of that coming up. I'm walking around here, and I see State Senator Jonathan Martin, and I'm like, hey, you want to start the show with me? And he was like, no. And I said, yes, you have to. You have no choice.
4: I can't hide from you.
22: He didn't actually say no. That's not true. But it's good to see you. So this is, I guess, you know, when you look around and you see all the people here at ALEC, the thing that's impressive is the legislators from around the country. But while we were off the air, we were talking about something that this is the deal for Florida. This is what you need to know. You ready? Here's what you need to know. Tell them what you told me about others and what they are saying about us.
4: So one of the cool things about Florida is we have such a melting pot of people from all over the country. We have a melting pot of ideas. We have a melting pot of resources. And we're a pretty sizable state. I'd say we're the largest, most conservative state in the state of Florida or in the country.
1: because of that unique position we have, we can put together really, really, really good legislation that fixes a lot of federal problems on the state level. And you come to a conference like ALEC, or you go to GOPAC, or you go to some of these other conferences that bring legislators in from around the country, and you have dinner with somebody, you have coffee with somebody, you're sitting next to somebody from a different state, and you start talking about bills that you pass, things that you're working on, problems you're trying to tackle. They have the same issues in their state. They want to know what Florida's solutions are, and frankly, we get to export a lot of our great legislation across the country and solve national problems just by working really hard in the state of Florida.
22: Yeah. So we should be very impressed and very happy with what we do here. And everybody knows it. I wonder if there are specific things like that they look at. Like, is it education? People talk about that. Is it educational issues? Is it, I don't know, 287G? Or I don't know what it would be. What are there specific things that they've brought up to you about what?
1: Sure. I think, so every single year, we have leadership that's elected. The current president of ALEC is Representative Basada from the Florida State Legislature, mm-hmm. and she gets to help create a lot of the programming and invite the speakers. So we actually just heard from Dr. Oz today during lunch, talked a lot about Medicaid fraud, Medicare fraud, fraud in healthcare around the country, talked about hotspots and the Russian mob's involvement with hospice down in Los Angeles, or the Chinese mafia's involvement with elder care up in New York, and talked, of course, Minnesota and California, and some of the problems that the federal government has been trying to fix, but also thanking the states for coming up with solutions on how to track down the Medicaid fraud and how to prosecute those who are stealing our tax dollars.
22: But the thing, too, is that when you say that, it's always good to have states that are willing to help the federal government and this administration. There are states that won't, that don't do it. We obviously do. There are hot spots that we have here in the state when it comes to fraud. I'm sure he probably brought up a couple of places here. But the difference is that when we find it, when we discover that it's going on, when he brings it up, let's go. What do we need to do? How do we solve this? How do we fix this? And not every state is on board with that.
1: Absolutely. And also another topic with education. We heard from Erica Donald yesterday at lunch. Mm-hmm. She was one of our opening speakers for the conference, talking about the successes with school choice, options that Florida families have had over the last few years because of the hard work that we've done in Tallahassee, and also her work on the federal level to try to make sure that we get federal tax dollars or refunds that line up with our step-up money here in the state of Florida so that we can synergize with school choice on the state and the federal level so we can maximize our dollar.
22: Yeah. State Senator Jonathan Martin is joining us here on Florida's Voices. We're opening up at the ALEC convention that's going on right now, the American Legislative Executive Council, or Exchange Council, excuse me. The other thing, too, is we haven't gotten to this point yet, but I wonder if property taxes and that issue will be something that people will lean into us around the country and look to see what we do. Because, and I say that with a smile, because if we're talking about all the things that we do so well, then now when you have states that are looking at the property tax issue, they're going to be leaning into us. They're going to be watching what we're doing. They're going to see how we do it and how it works out. And so I'm sure a couple of people probably brought that up to you as well.
1: Absolutely. I'm hearing a lot of questions from other legislators around the country at the conferences that I go to this summer. Everybody, all eyes are on us.
22: Yeah.
1: I think as Tupac said, all eyes on the state of Florida.
22: Thanks.
1: With property taxes. Yeah. So look, I think that there's a lot of questions out there about what it's going to look like for local governments, for special districts. But ultimately, look, we haven't increased the homestead exemptions on property taxes to line up with where they were when the property tax system was put in place 94 years ago. We have drastically outpaced that exemption with property values, and it's time that we catch up, and it's time that we look at the funding mechanism and look. The polling is very strong for passing Amendment 3. Mm-hmm. The local governments, the ones who are responsible, are out there talking about, look, this is what we're going to have to do moving forward. This is what that property tax cut would look like. The ones that are irresponsible are terrified. Well, they're threatening voters.
22: There's no doubt there's some that are doom and gloom, right? And, you know, a couple of things can't be true at the same time. If you do go back to 2019 and you are looking at the amount of growth since then, let's just say, and then you're averaging it all out, and then you see whether or not you're staying on track or whether or not it becomes really bloated, and then you can ask yourself why. And then ultimately, you've got to have, and this will be the last thing we'll talk about this, is that that you have to have places around the state that are going to have to be prepared for the what if. If this does pass as is, what are you doing right now to start looking into, all right, let's make believe this is the case. Let's run the numbers and figure out where we are. Because the reality is going to smack them, and they can scream all they want about how they can't, or it's unfair, or this is what's going to happen. Well, once it does happen, now you've got to do something. You can't just sit on the sidelines and scream and expect it's going to go away if the people said they want it. So let's figure out what the numbers look like.
1: Right? Yeah, and I think there's two types of local governments that we see right now. As we're in the middle of the summer and budgets are being proposed throughout the state of Florida, we're seeing local governments that are being responsible, and they're saying, look, whether this passes or not, 70% of the people want this. So maybe we should listen to them, and maybe we should slow down the growth of government. Maybe government should max or should track the growth of our citizens. But then we have other governments that are like, guys, we got to max out the credit cards right now because the voter might come in and cut off the credit card. Right. And we're seeing some local governments spending like drunken sailors. And I think that right there is why this would pass, is the local governments are continuing to be irresponsible in many respects. And fortunately, the good ones still have plenty of room with their millage rates. The bad ones have maxed out their credit card. They've maxed out the millage rates. They've maxed out their sales taxes. And this is all or nothing for them.
22: Oh, boy. All right. All right. We've got to move on. Before we go, it was good to see you. And I like your jacket. Can I just tell you that? You are so Florida. For those that did you see that? Open it up again. There's flamingos inside the jacket lining. Wow. I wasn't expecting that. Where do you go? Where do you go to get a sport coat that has a flamingo lining? I mean, is there like flamingo lining?
1: Well, Drew, for the same reason that I can't hide from you and that you found me in this massive conference, I have to get my suits made.
22: Why would that be?
1: There's a great guy back in District 33 in Fort Myers. Yeah. And he does an incredible job.
22: Okay.
1: And yeah, this was one of the stock linings. You know,
22: it's beautiful.
1: Go Florida.
22: I love it.
1: My daughter loves flamingos, so that's why I got it for
22: Okay.
1: Me.
22: Do you have like plastic ones out in the front of the house?
1: If I said yes, then you'd know where I'd live. So maybe
22: no. Okay.
1: No plastic flamingos in front.
22: So
1: of
22: like, if she's in a pool, like here at the JW, if she was here in the pool, would she have like one of those blow up kind of flamingo things, a floaties?
1: She doesn't have that, but she has flamingo bathing suit. Yeah.
22: Okay. All right. I like that. I'm okay with it. All right, my friend. Great to see you.
1: See you, Drew.
22: God bless.
1: Take
22: good
1: care.
22: To see you. All right, Jonathan Martin, hanging out with us for a few minutes to start the program here on Florida's Voice. All right, what else do we have going on? It's a busy day. As we move on. All right, so a couple of other things that are happening in the news today. Do we want to start with the White House press secretary? I think we probably should, because there were very interesting things that were said today. And I just want to touch on some of them. Look, the media is going to do what they do. The media is certainly going to be pushing against anything that the White House is doing, even if the White House press secretary is just trying to make sense of a lot of what's going on. For example, today it got brought up about the president. And look, the president has had enough with the stalling and what's going on with the Save America Act, and whether or not there are going to be people like John Thune who are going to try and strip out what was put in. Yesterday, if you remember, we talked about how the reconciliation bill on one side, and then there was also another bill that was passed. I believe it was an NDAA. I'm not sure. Don't quote me on that. But there were two bills that were passed yesterday with the Save America Act, portions of it squeezed in there. And we got to move it through. It's a shame that we have to do this as Republicans, but this is where we are. So you have that situation going on. And you have the questions as to whether or not Senator John Thune is going to be receptive to it. Is he going to want to strip it out when it gets to the Senate? Which seems mind-boggling. Then you really have to ask what's going on. But the president doesn't. He knows. enough is enough, and the White House press secretary was talking about that today.
2: Look, the president spoke about this directly yesterday. His patience is running out. He wants to see as much of the Save America passed as possible by the August recess. He knows that's what the American people want to see passed. He was just traveling on the road yesterday, spoke about this, and there was a very loud applause from the people in the audience, the everyday Americans, because voter ID is common sense. They want proof of citizenship and our elections, and the president feels very strongly about that. And I would just add, you know, the American people elected overwhelmingly Republicans to lead not just this White House, but also the House and the Senate. The House did its job. The Senate needs to do its job, too.
22: Yeah. And let me just say this again, and I know this upsets people, but listen, it's part of why I'm here, to upset people. Just ask my wife. Who's with me? All right. That's something I don't want to pass by. What the White House press secretary said there, which is, it gets frustrating, yes, but the American people elected this president, this White House, this administration, this Congress, to do the work, to get done what they want, and not to do what they're doing right now. And like I said yesterday, and I may end up saying it a few times before we get to November, because it's that important, and it's this, that when it comes to Republicans and what they've been saying and what they've been doing, the fact is that this hurts the brand. It hurts the brand if there are people who have not been very excited about elections. They have not been very excited about getting off the sideline and into the game, where you have young people who are very frustrated with a lot of what has happened in the past. They come out in 24. They vote for Donald Trump for president of the United States. They're very excited about it. And the next thing you know, it's the same thing over and over again. It's not the president's fault. It's not the administration or the cabinet's fault. It's not even your fault. It's certain individuals there in Congress who have to stop with this nonsense. And I think there was one other thing on the Save America Act. Because, oh, yeah. Well, last night, we didn't have a chance to play this because this was after we were on the air. And this is Speaker Mike Johnson, who just wanted to make it known, look, we got to get this done.
5: Budget resolution that unlocks our third reconciliation bill, which, of course, is Republicans' best shot to get as much of the Save America Act into law as possible, in addition to funding our national defense and our farmers. Republicans support our troops, our farmers, yep, and election security.
22: Yep.
5: And we're the only team in Washington that does. Many of you doubted our success. Many of you standing around me in the Skagit right now said, let me read you a sample of the headlines. Quote, House Republicans face final weak gauntlet. Another said, Johnson's rocky sprint to recess. Another said it was Johnson's make or break week. Despite nearly every Democrat voting against everything I just read you, House Republicans delivered. Now, many of you like to say that major legislating can't happen in an election year. We just proved you wrong. This week, we continue to deliver for the people, and we're going to continue that streak all the way through the end of this year.
22: All right, so we're going to continue the streak all the way through the end of the year. Let's be hopeful that that's going to be the case. But, yep, the Speaker of the House, Mike Johnson, who was speaking to the media about this. And, look, there is a lot to do. Confirming that the Save America Act, the provisions will only need 50 votes plus one, J.D. Vance, in the Senate, after the reconciliation package is sent over. So let's get this done, as some would like to say. Some say it in another way. But yeah, can we get this done, please? That would be really, really good. So the president, yeah, completely losing his patience, and rightly so. Some other things that the White House press secretary was talking about today. We're going to get to this even more. But when you have a media who seems to want to make it sound like Republicans are ridiculous, it's just, I don't want to say stupid, because we don't say stupid here, kids. You can say stupid if the person that is saying it is just written that way. Anyway, well, all right, I'm trying to be kind. There are people that are sometimes stupid, but there are policies and ideologies that are really stupid. Last week, I learned of the serious software error in New Jersey's motor vehicle system that led to the registration of 6,600 people who, by the way, were there on the voter rolls, and 400 of them actually voted in New Jersey. And
3: you know, you've got this back and forth about that. The media wants to make it seem like, give me a break, it's 400 people, it's 6,600, it's not that big a deal. You don't have any evidence. You don't have any proof of anything that's going on. And the White House press secretary, spot on with this. It's like, look, at the end of the day, we've had enough of this. And the people know that it really is truly unacceptable to have this in a way that is, to some, not a big deal.
2: New Jersey and this governor, the fact that she just all of a sudden decided to put out a press release saying President Trump and Republicans have been right about non-citizens on our voting rolls.
3: Yeah, but I don't think that that's why she was doing it. I think more than that, I think she was trying to get ahead of a story that has been percolating, if you will. Ooh, big word for me, percolating. People have been fed up with what's going on with the non-passage of the Save America Act, voter ID, and the like. But also, I really truly think that it wasn't something that they discovered. It's something that they wanted to make you believe they were doing something about. Don't miss this. Oof. This is something I know Hans von Spakovsky is here. He's walking around the hallway, so later on he's going to be with us. And he is the king, if you will, when it comes to the talk of election integrity and what has been going on in this country, and especially with 2020, which we're going to talk about. But they want to make it seem like they're doing something about it. Like it's, we wash our hands clean of it, it's done, everything's fine, nothing to see here, move along.
2: It's not a coincidence. I think this governor is saying this because she realizes this administration is serious about getting to the bottom of illegal aliens voting and being on our voter rolls in our country. The Secretary of Homeland Security, as you know, sent a letter to several states, including New Jersey, requesting that non-citizens that are on their voter rolls need to be reported to DHS and need to be removed from those voter rolls.
3: So I'm making a bold statement. I might say some of it might have to do with what the White House press secretary just said. But I think more than not, a lot of it has to do with what I said. That she knew that there could be a possibility that something could come up. That this White House might discover something that was going on in New Jersey. But more likely than that, the way to put something like this to rest is to have the governor come out and say, oh yeah, we found it. Yeah, we discovered this. But the story gets even deeper. And let me see if I can do this right now, because if I can find this, it's just a reminder of what we talked about yesterday. So the White House press secretary is saying it's completely unacceptable, and it is, to have non-citizens on American voter rolls. We know this. The president is hell-bent on getting to the bottom of it, and it's also why we need to pass the Save America Act. She's not wrong about any of this, but once again, may I remind you, as we are here in Orlando, live at the ALEC Convention, the American Legislative Exchange Council, there are tons of people from all across the United States legislatively here in the building. And let me just say this for everybody, that we know when it comes to the Save America Act, what we want, what is needed. But also, there is one other thing that I wanted to find, and it's what we talked about yesterday. There was something a little more that went along with this, and it was, I think if I'm not mistaken, let me see if I can find it, because there he is. It is John Solomon, Just the News, who once again was reminding everybody yesterday, John Solomon, who was bringing the information to the president about China and the 2020 elections and what was going on there. How about this? We talked about it yesterday, but I just want to reinforce this point.
8: As you know, last night the New Jersey governor admitted that 6,600 illegal aliens had made it onto New Jersey's voter rolls. At least that number, it could be a lot larger. And 400 of them actually cast a vote. That is the largest number of foreigners ever to vote in any collection of an election in American history.
3: That's just 400. No big deal.
8: When we told you that last night, the governor said, not our fault. It was a software glitch. No big deal. Well, overnight, we reached out to the software company that runs New Jersey's system. And you know what they said? There's no software glitch at all. The state of New Jersey knew they were putting non-citizens, i.e. foreigners, onto the voter rolls. It is the state's responsibility to determine who is eligible to vote and who's not.
3: What do we do about that, everybody? What do we do about that, ladies and gentlemen? And
7: please do not use gendered language to address everyone.
3: Folks, people. Yeah, what do we do about that? So, again, how important is that? The governor of the state of New Jersey comes out and says, oh, look at this, look at what we found. And it was a software glitch, and meanwhile, it was nothing of the sort. They knew they were doing this, and how many other states knew that they were doing it? And then you have people, and we're going to talk about this coming up in a little bit, too, more in detail. When you have people who are like, this is not a big deal, or this isn't happening, or why do you want more laws on the books? We already have laws about illegals voting in our elections on the books. What do you say about that? Yeah, well, we'll say what you should be saying about that coming up in just a bit. All right, a reminder, if you want to watch it, NFL Voice News on YouTube, Rumble, X, Facebook, and Instagram. As we do this Monday through Friday, we're here today. We are on the road live at the American Legislative Exchange Council Convention. It's a big one. I think it's 53 years deep. And so we're going to talk a little bit more about what they're talking about here. We're going to talk about a lot of issues going on in the state as well. And some more breaking news today. The concerns over Iran, and maybe things are starting to step up a bit. We'll get to that coming up.
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9: I'm Jim Schwartzel. We just celebrated 250 years of American independence. 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These are historic times. We have the greatest president in history. 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Like President Trump, I'm a businessman, not a politician. 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I'm Jim Schwartzel, and I approve this message. 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
10: Southwest Florida is MAGA country. That's why we need the original Trump conservative, Chris Collins. Chris Collins is a successful businessman who brought jobs back to America, an America First warrior who was the first member of Congress to endorse President Trump, and a conservative leader who will never back down from rhinos and socialist Democrats. In Congress, Chris Collins voted with President Trump 100% of the time. He will secure our elections to stop Democrats from cheating, pass the Save America Act, and deport every illegal immigrant. That's the type of leader Southwest Florida needs. Chris Collins will preserve Social Security and defend seniors, protect our tax dollars by eliminating government fraud, and make life more affordable for Southwest Florida families. On August 18th, vote for the original Trump conservative, Chris Collins.
11: I'm Chris Collins, and I approve this message.
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12: This is a Bloomberg Money Minute. Losses on Wall Street today. That's as investors worry about rising fuel prices and also about how companies may be spending too much on AI. Texas-based American Airlines shares sharply lower after cutting its 2026 earnings guidance for the second time in 3 months. Amid the high fuel prices because of the war in Iran, and rivals including Chicago-based United and Texas-based Southwest shares are also lower. Tesla under pressure. That's after reporting quarterly results, and also the U.S. is going to start working on car door safety rules that will impact Tesla production. The Bloomberg Ag Spot Index rising to the highest since July of 2023. That could mean higher prices ahead for bread, cooking oil, meat, and dairy. And Burger King unveiling the Whopper guarantee after a listening initiative that gave out the company president's telephone number. The guarantee will ensure your burger is hot and exactly the way you ordered it. Otherwise, it will remake it on the spot and give you your next one for free. Denise Pellegrini, Bloomberg Radio.
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3: All right, and back to us here live at the ALEC Convention, the American Legislative Exchange Council. A lot of legislators from across the country are here. And we're going to talk to a bunch of different folks today while we are here about, among other things, I don't know, data center energy. We've got the Deputy Energy Secretary of the United States who's going to be joining us soon. Maybe we'll have that conversation. And I'm going to get to that in just a second, because even the President of the United States today, just a little while ago, had something to say about it. So we'll get to that in a minute. But first, top of the news from the Florida's Voice newsroom.
2: Top of the news, Florida's headlines.
3: No. I believe it's, is it Michelle Vesarina today? Oh, wow, that's a weird look right there. Look at my, I'm just looking at the screen and I'm like way off the camera. All right, yeah, I think it's Michelle Vesarina today. Let's find out what's up. What's up?
4: Hey, Drew. A major multi-county drug bust in Central Florida leads to nearly 50 arrests and the seizure of deadly fentanyl. Plus, Florida CFO Blaise Ingolia hands out millions in immigration enforcement grants to local law enforcement. Those stories in a moment, but first, the U.S. House passes a landmark ethics and election security package. We start in Washington, where the U.S. House passed the Stop Insider Trading Act in a 232-198 vote. The bill bans members of Congress, their spouses, and dependent children from purchasing individual stocks while in office. It also attaches a major election integrity requirement mandating nationwide photo voter ID for federal elections, including copies of identification for mail-in ballots. House Speaker Mike Johnson praised the passage as a critical step to restoring public trust in Congress and election integrity. Back home in Florida, Attorney General James Uthmeyer announced 49 people have been arrested following a massive multi-county drug trafficking investigation targeting fentanyl, methamphetamine, and cocaine. The sweep overlapped with an investigation into three overdose deaths in New Smyrna Beach and dismantled networks operating across Volusia, Flagler, St. John's, Marion, and Orange counties. Three alleged ringleaders now face mandatory minimum prison sentences up to 25 years, with Uthmeyer saying, thanks be to God, these guys are going to go away for a while. And in Naples, Chief Financial Officer Blaise Ingolia presented millions of dollars in grant reimbursements to local sheriffs and police departments from the State Board of Immigration Enforcement. The reimbursements cover safety gear, body cameras, radios, and bonuses for 287G certified officers partnering with federal immigration authorities. Ingolia reaffirmed Florida's commitment to public safety, stating the state puts its money where its mouth is when supporting law enforcement. And that's all for now, but I'll be back in our next hour to break down the latest developments overseas as U.S. Central Command forces complete a 12th consecutive night of strikes on Iranian military targets. That's at 4:35. I'm senior reporter Michelle Vesarina for Florida's Voice. Drew, back to you.
3: All right, Michelle, we appreciate you there in the Florida's Voice newsroom. Anytime you want to check out the stories that they are working on there in the newsroom, you can just go to flvoicenews.com. That's Florida's Voice, the website. All right, we are live in Orlando at the JW Marriott Grand Lakes. It is the ALEC convention that is going on right now, the American Legislative Exchange Council. We'll talk more about what's going on here in just a bit. So here's a little inside Drew Steele baseball, interesting story. So I'm driving in to the event, and not typically, we don't usually see this kind of thing. There's an airplane with a banner on the back of the plane. You know, the kind of planes that you typically see on a beach. You don't typically see in the middle of neighborhoods and in the middle of Orlando and in the middle of what is the area to which I am sitting right now here at the JW Marriott. So the plane is flying around, and on the back of the plane, it says something to the effect of AI data centers by politicians, and something to that effect. So I looked up and I saw that, and I was like, okay. Hey, who bought that plane? You know, who paid for that? Like, that cost some real money. Who did that? As a matter of fact, who's doing a lot of the paying of the individuals and the marketing and the strategy of people who are against data centers. Because if you think, on the one hand, that politicians are getting paid to love on AI and data centers, well, what about the other side of it and the people who are against it and the kind of things that you're seeing and the money that's being spent clearly? Because that plane costs money. Somebody's flying it. Somebody's got to pay for it. Now, again, I'm not necessarily taking a position on data centers. The president took a little position on one just a little earlier today. We're going to play that audio in just a second. But I only bring this up because that is another side of this argument. You may be right. You may believe. You may think that politicians are bought and paid to want data centers. There are people who want these data centers because they are concerned that if we don't have them, another country will, and to give that over is dangerous. That's one side of the coin. I'm not saying that's yours, and I'm not saying it's mine. I'm just saying that's the one side of the coin, that somebody's going to get them. And then you come to find out that New York doesn't want them, and Arizona doesn't, like all these different states all of a sudden fighting against it. Maybe some that already have them in the works will do it, but they're going to stop it right there, and they're not going to allow it to happen in other places. You may agree with that. Okay. I just drove through Fort Meade last night, as a matter of fact, on my way here. I pass it all the time. I love the drive up 17. It's a beautiful part of the state. I just love it. I think it's cool. The small towns, Bartow and Fort Meade and all of these different areas, right? And in that community, this is something that they don't want. I get it. On the other side of it, though, is how many people are really spending money, big money, to market this so negatively, as if it's a zero-sum game. It's either you have them or you don't. And then the zero-sum game of you can't have them because it's going to destroy, it's going to cost, it's going to do when it comes to the electrical grid and the like. And the other side, which says, well, hold on, what if we were to tell data centers in the state of Florida, you can come here, but I'm just telling you right now, if in this community you're tapping into the electrical grid and it's costing us more, and you're not bringing your own power, or your water usage is excessive, well, that thing's going to be shut down. Like, you're done. That is it. It's over. Like, that kind of talk. Now, some of you might say, ah, it would never happen that way. Okay. Here's the President of the United States today, who was at an event, and I want to say it was the ratepayer. Oh, he was at an event. Excuse me. He was at one of his events. This is the ratepayer protection pledge event that was going on today. And the president was talking about... Do we have that? Thanks. A little late, but that's okay. There it is. Data centers. So what does the president think and say about data centers? Let's listen.
1: We know that the data centers and AI are dramatically increasing the demand for electricity. It's only fair that the cost of building the new infrastructure required to meet this demand should be borne by the corporations themselves, not by the American consumers and the American patriots, American citizens. And I think everybody agrees to it. And actually, they really don't have a choice because there's no way of producing that kind of electricity, the kind you need, and they want to do it themselves. And
3: so there you go. That's one aspect of this. So the president's like, look, we know the kind of energy consumption that the data centers. It's like I talked to one of my relatives in Brooklyn. Hey, what are you doing over there? Yeah, so the president says, we know what's going on and the energy that is needed, so that doesn't seem fair to the American people.
1: Honestly, they're coming up with some plans that are genius, just like they are. That's why earlier this year I introduced the Ratepayer Protection Pledge. Under this groundbreaking plan, America's largest tech companies have formally committed to fund or build all energy infrastructure required to meet the demand they are placing on the grid. So they're going to be funding all of those electric needs, and we're giving them the right to build their own power plants. Lee Zeldin is here. He's phenomenal.
3: There you go. So Lee Zeldin there at the event the president and the ratepayer protection pledge, the discussion about this. And so the president on the one hand says, look, we all know it. We know the kind of energy that they need. On the other hand, they're doing some amazing things, and we're going to give them the ability to produce their own energy. Is that a thing? Well, we're going to find out in a little bit, because scheduled to join us here today in the 5 o'clock hour, I believe 5:15, is James Danley. He's the U.S. Deputy Secretary of Energy for the United States of America. He's going to be sitting in that chair right there, and you know we're going to be having a discussion about that, especially because they were talking about this specifically today. So that will be an interesting discussion and debate. And maybe we'll even ask, who bought the plane? I don't know. We won't get into the plane, but we will get into data centers coming up in just a little bit in more detail in the 5 o'clock hour. But first, see what else we've got going on here on this Thursday, live at the ALEC convention going on right now, the American Legislative Exchange Council. It's, by the way, America's largest nonpartisan voluntary membership organization of state legislators dedicated to the principles of limited government, free markets, and federalism. So when you hear limited government, free markets, and federalism, do you think there are DSA members in the building? I probably shouldn't say that to anybody who is here from ALEC, who's going to be joining us in just a little bit. But it's true. I mean, they're not going to be here because they don't believe in limited government. They would like it to be, your big G God. And free markets, what does that mean? Capitalism? We hate capitalism. You know how that works with DSA members. And, of course, federalism. Wait, are you suggesting that states know better when you get closer and closer to the people, that they might know better than the federal government and huge behemoth, bloated government? Yep. So, yeah, not a lot of DSA members here at the moment. All right, speaking of at the moment, what else are we looking at? In this moment, can I just mention this when it comes to Democrats, DSA members, and not necessarily DSA, but let's talk about the Democrats for just a second, because this is one of those odd clips that I saw that is just, it's funny, but it's strange. I guess it goes along with AOC and Kamala Harris and Hillary Clinton and I don't know. I didn't say anything yet. But how they seem to change when they're in front of a different audience. The accents that pop up. It's like, you don't talk that way. Why are you talking funny? You know, that kind of thing. Here's Haley Stevens. She wants to be the next Democrat senator in Michigan. And she's been making the news because of the same thing, this kind of morphing into somebody that she's not. I think it was the great Maze Moore who put this out on his X account about Haley Stevens and the difference between how she was and how she is now. And let me just double check on this, because Haley Stevens, I guess she was a corporate HR manager. So that's what she used to be, okay? So follow this. Here's the corporate HR manager speaking like...
5: Site, intelligence, judiciary are going to be taking up those matters through hearings and different investigations. And those committees are going to do their work. And I am laser focused on my committees of jurisdiction. I worked really hard to get on those committees for Michigan and for my constituents.
3: Right, okay. So you hear that and you're like... All right, so what's the problem? The problem is, again, just like what Democrats seem to continue to do, it's this changing of the attitude and the voice and the audience, and that's the same representative, Haley Stevens, who was a corporate HR manager, and you heard the way she speaks, and then now, as she's campaigning for Senate, this was, do you remember this from just the other day? This is so good.
6: I am going to be working on our behalf. I am going to be telling the stories on our behalf. And you better believe I'm going to be doing it with a little bit of joy, a little bit of enthusiasm, a little bit of energy, and a little bit of stick it to them. Because that's the Michigan way.
3: Now, what's going on here? Like, keep doing that. I'm not saying you shouldn't do that. I hope that Democrats will keep doing that kind of thing. But is she okay? What's the matter with Haley Stevens as she's running for Senate? Somehow, I guess she thinks that because she's going against the DSA member, El Sayed, the Democrat socialist there in Michigan, and apparently Haley Stevens doing pretty well right now. It's not like she's doing so terrible in this race. But is that her idea of appealing to the people of Michigan? By, like, that's the way they sound and act, and she's, and they're looking at each other like, hey, that sounds just like me. That sounds like your aunt, honey. Doesn't it? No, I don't think so. It's just weird.
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4: The shock factor is jaw-dropping and unexpected for sure. If we didn't get that security alert to our cell phones, who knows what would have happened. I've been terrified. I've been looking over my shoulders, head on a swivel, just making sure I don't get attacked, the dog doesn't get attacked because that's my baby. Waiting, just chilling, dead still, didn't make a peep until the flashlights. It was exactly 7'6". That's the first time it actually was that comfortable to get that close to residents and pets.
5: Oh, boy. Well, I would say, look, we live in Florida, so we're used to these kind of stories, but some people that watch NFL Voice News on YouTube, Rumble X, Facebook, and Instagram, thank you very much for watching us right now, don't hear these stories enough. So you're there in Palm Bay, beautiful area of the state, and there's a family who looks out the door, looks at the camera out their front door, and they couldn't leave the house because there was a massive 7.5-foot alligator that was blocking the front door and wasn't moving, wasn't budging. They flashed the lights a little bit. It would move around, but that was one of the family members that's like, yeah, you know, you got a little dog, you got stuff. We could have walked outside. Well, you really couldn't have walked outside because if you got a 7.5-foot alligator, I don't know. Well, number one, if your doors are going in instead of out, it's not like you're going to bang the door into it. As soon as you open the door, it's going to be like, ah, okay, and then you just shut the door. But anyway, the point is that this is something that we're used to seeing. But you don't often see a 7.5-foot alligator blocking your door, and a good lesson for the kids. It's what is it? I don't really have a really good lesson for you with this one. It's just it's Florida. It's happening. That's just the lesson is you live in Florida. Get used to it. Is that the lesson today? That's a weird lesson. Okay. By the way, in case you're wondering where we are right now, if you're watching, we are at the ALEC convention. It's the American Legislative Exchange Council. If you're wondering what it is, what it's all about, and why we are here, you're going to find out more in the next hour. We'll get into details and then policy and some of the things that they're talking about here at the convention. And just know this, which is really, really cool. The best part about when you're here and you're at a convention like this is how much people love the state of Florida. They're legislators from all around the country. And just like State Senator Jonathan Martin said a little earlier, how they are really tapping into the Florida legislative folks that are here to ask big questions about things that we are doing and the way we do it, because we do it right. So it's really nice to see and hear a lot of that. That's been going on. So a couple of other stories that we are keeping an eye on. We've got this story now from earlier, and I want to see if maybe coming up we can spend a little more time on it. But it has to do with the Secretary of State, Marco Rubio, and some of what he was talking about with regard to Iran, the press asking some questions. Some of the questions that were being asked, by the way, were, let's just say, not the, well, typical for what the mainstream media does. You know, the what are they, the
6: fake news.
5: You betcha. Trey Inks was talking about what's going on right now and Iran, the concerns that things are starting to ramp up.
7: Here in Israel, there is a similar assessment that the conflict could escalate in the coming days. Many public bomb shelters have been opened as the Israelis prepare for the possibility of incoming Iranian missile fire.
5: Oh, boy. So the talk right now is about things starting to pick up. They're intensifying there. The Wall Street Journal was suggesting that we have grown some forces in the region, medics and weapons to the Mideast. Is that true? There's part of this that is very interesting because the word leakers has popped up a couple of times. Like, how are you getting this information? So coming up, we're going to talk about the leakers again. Here we go again. You never hear about leakers in Democrat administrations, but for some reason, they've got them in Republican administrations, like deep state. All right, we'll talk about that coming up.
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5: From the Zoom 10 studios in Naples, go from pale to perfect in minutes. This is WGUF Marco Island, Naples.
6: News this hour at Town Hall. I'm Bob Agnew in Washington. Homes just got a little easy to afford for would-be home buyers. Mortgage rates now up to 6.58% for the 30-year fix, the most popular with those who would buy their first mortgage. And it is the third consecutive weekly increase. It takes the mortgage rate to about as high as it's been in 12 months. The U.S. military continuing to pummel Iran. We get an update on the fighting from correspondent Laura Winters.
7: A 12th consecutive night of crushing strikes in Iran. The U.S. military looking to degrade Iran's ability to shoot at ships in the Strait of Hormuz. President Trump saying on his Truth Social page, from this point forward, anytime the Islamic Republic of Iran shoots at a ship in the Strait of Hormuz, whether it be by missile, rocket, drone, or any other device or weapons, the United States will bomb and destroy one bridge or power plant, including those located next to or in the capital city of Tehran. Laura Winters reporting.
6: The next major government-wide funding deadline will be September 30th. That brings the end of the fiscal year 2026 and starts 2027. Responding to a question from Town Hall's Cameron Arcand, White House Press Secretary Caroline Leavitt today told reporters to expect Democrats and try to conjure up another government shutdown.
8: The most important thing for the American people to know is that this president and this White House wants the government to remain open, unlike the Democrats in this town who have been acting as obstructionists.
6: Congress is supposed to pass 12 annual appropriations bills to fund the government for fiscal year 2027 before September 30th. The challenge is that lawmakers are heading toward the August recess with substantial work still unfinished and cooperation looking as elusive as ever. Google parent Alphabet taking a hit on Wall Street today despite reporting big profits. The market reacted negatively because Alphabet is spending an enormous amount of money on AI infrastructure investments. More from townhall.com.
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6: Extensive wildfires have hit several towns in Sicily and have engulfed large areas of central Spain, as well as the hot, dry weather continues across a big portion of Europe.
11: Firefighters in central Spain are battling a massive wildfire in Guadalajara, which has burned around 30,000 hectares. That's around 74,000 acres. This comes less than 2 weeks after a deadly fire in southern Spain killed 13 people. Spain Prime Minister Pedro Sanchez in the Guadalajara town Tamajon has urged political unity to combat climate change.
6: And that report from Charles de Ledesma. Tropical storm Bertha making landfall in the Gulf Coast, bringing concerns about flooding, not just along the shoreline, but way inland as well.
0: We are still expecting some areas, especially in Louisiana and Mississippi, to see upwards of 2 to 4 feet of storm surge, especially where those winds are blowing onshore. So we do need residents just to be aware of that hazard as well.
6: More on these stories at
12: 98.9 WGUF. I'm Jim Schwartzel. We just celebrated 250 years of American independence. We live in the greatest nation on earth and enjoy freedoms many can't imagine. These are historic times. We have the greatest president in history. Donald Trump fights every day to put America and Americans first. He's defeating liberal agendas, securing our border, and making the world a safer place. And in Florida, we have the greatest governor in our state's history. DeSantis created the free state of Florida, rebuilt our region after devastating hurricanes, and now he's fought to eliminate property taxes. And locally, we are fortunate President Trump's favorite congressman, Byron Donalds, will be our next great governor. I'm Jim Schwartzel, and I'm running to fill his shoes. Like President Trump, I'm a businessman, not a politician. Like you, I'm a local conservative willing to fight for the blessings that make America great. I'm Jim Schwartzel, and I approve this message. Paid for by Jim Schwartzel for Congress.
13: Hey, it's Drew Steele here at the store. 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Listen, I don't know what you're looking for. 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And Dave Meister, owner of the Floormeisters, here with me right now. And a lot of great things going on with carpets. Tell us more, Dave.
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13: Well, hey, everybody. Glad you're joining us today on Florida's Voice. My name is Drew Steele. Big D's got the week off, but I don't know if he's in the studio right now because I'm not there. I know the newsroom is. I know Nina's in the breaking newsroom, but I'm not there. I'm here in Orlando. I'm at the JW Marriott right now, Grand Lakes, where the big, huge ALEC convention is happening right now. The American Legislative Exchange Council meetings are going on. Legislators from around the country that are here to learn more about limited government, free markets, federalism. Love it. So we'll be talking about that coming up in just a bit, but also want to get to some of the news that is out there. You know, earlier today, we heard something that, again, as I was going into the break, I was very concerned about. Many people have been. Happens way too often. Too many times we're hearing about this nonsense that you've got leakers in the White House, maybe even there with the vice president. So today, as our own Eric Eldaugh, D-A-U-G-H, Eric Daugherty on X was reporting, the U.S. Secret Service caught a leaker in Vice President J.D. Vance's security detail. Can you believe this? Whom now may and probably should face a criminal investigation. They're suspected of leaking and are now placed on leave. An internal investigation is going on. The New York Post had this story today. The source of this media storm that was going on today, even with the Secretary of State Marco Rubio, we're going to play a clip of that in just a second, that the security detail that the vice president has is quote-unquote fed up with his travel. And they're saying, quote, a member of the vice presidential protective division is the subject of an administrative investigation, a potential criminal inquiry involving allegations of compromising operational and information security. This whole leaker situation has to stop. Zero tolerance, absolutely. The fact that you have some administrations where you just didn't have this kind of thing happening, and you're just asking yourself, like, why did it not happen in these other administrations? Like, why wasn't that?
20: Hey, Esther.
13: No, I'm not even talking about you, but I'm.
21: So what are you saying?
13: Well, I am saying that the Obama administration, to be quite honest, was one of those where it seems like everything was tight-lipped, that nobody leaked anything to anyone. And if there were people in the IC and there were people around the president, that there were a lot of maybe even deep staters who just didn't want to blow the cover on anything that was going on, and you didn't hear it.
21: Shut up.
13: Okay, never mind. But the point is that this is really bad. And I think even today, if I'm not mistaken, there were some stories that were put out there. And I want to see if I can find this one with the Secretary of State, Marco Rubio, who was being asked about some of this reporting that's been happening lately. Let me see if this is it. Okay, so this feels to many like one of these situations where the media, the press, the
14: fake news,
13: you betcha, is trying to divide not just the country, but is also trying to help to divide this administration, whether it is J.D. Vance and Secretary of State Rubio, to try to sow some kind of division that's going on that isn't really there. So here you have the Secretary of State who was being asked about this very question, and one of them had to do with the issue of Iran, and I guess there's some talk that they don't like that J.D. Vance is part of the negotiations and what has been happening, and maybe it's about time that the Secretary of State take over. And is that really the case? Is that what's going on? He was asked.
22: Republicans who've said they want you to take over the Iran negotiations. They trust you. They think that you will prioritize Israel's interests, and they're attacking Vice President Vance.
23: Who are these prominent Republicans?
22: Senator Sheehy, the Wall Street Journal opinion page. There's people.
23: Well, that's not a Republican. That's a newspaper. You're a troublemaker. These questions.
22: It leans right.
23: No. Look, guys. Listen. Here's the bottom line. You know who the lead negotiator is? His name is Donald J. Trump, the President of the United States.
13: That's
23: who dictates our policy. He has a team of people that work together on this. We all have a role to play, depending on what the topic is. We have very good negotiators in Steve Witkoff and Jared Kushner. We have the Vice President of the United States, which is the second highest ranking official, which tells you the importance we've given this file. Obviously, I have a role to play. The Department of War has had a role to play. That's how we approach it. It's a combined effort, and it always should be.
13: Let me just stop for a second. So there's the press who is saying now that there seems to be some people, some Republicans, that have been talking about there's a little bit of whispering going on that they don't like J.D. Vance being anywhere near the negotiations with Iran, and they'd rather have the Secretary of State. He says, who's doing it? The Senator Sheehy. So if I'm not mistaken, we're talking about a Democrat and the Wall Street Journal. It's like, wait a second. These aren't Republican sources. The Wall Street Journal, that's not a Republican source. Those aren't Republicans. Like, what do you mean, people in your own party? So good for the Secretary of State for calling him out and not allowing for them to do this. But there's more. Hold on.
22: Do you wish people didn't endorse you to take over the talks yourself?
23: I mean, you're telling me about that, but that's not how our system works. That's not how this administration works. It starts at the top. The president is in charge, and he has a team of people that provide counsel and provide advice, but ultimately whose job it is to execute on the president's directive. We have a great team that works very well together on that topic. We work well together on a number of topics. We work together as a team on Lebanon. We've worked together as a team on Venezuela. We've worked together as a team on the Thailand-Cambodia peace agreement that was put together. We've worked together as a team. We have a really good core team that works on foreign policy and national security. And oftentimes it's a multi-agency effort because there's a role for Treasury to play. Sometimes there's a role for energy to play. That's how these things work.
13: That's how these things work. So whatever you're thinking, look, we know what you're thinking. But so you've got the Secretary of State who has to explain, to the mainstream media, fake news press, that, look, it starts at the top. The president's in charge. You got others that are working alongside us. But ultimately, the job is of all of this to execute, and everything that's going on, no matter what it is at the president's directive. So look, the point of this is so clear. There are people who are trying to sow seeds right now of issues with this administration. While there are things that are going on that, let's just say, number one, you don't know what's happening. You don't know what's going on. And
1: Here's a perfect example. So I think here is the Secretary of State who was being asked that same question, that same type of question about certain things that are going on, that they want to make it seem like they're privy to information that they shouldn't be, or they're getting information that the American people don't have, or that even the Secretary of State doesn't have. It's really odd. Let's see if we can pull this clip up here. Check this out.
2: Russia is sharing information with Iran targeting U.S. troops.
23: Well, who says that they are?
2: Are they not?
23: Who says they are?
2: I said the knowledge that Russia was enabling in some ways, Russia and
23: China. Yeah, but that's a different question from what you just asked.
1: Yeah.
23: Who said they're doing
2: that? They've been reporting that they're...
23: Reporting in the media?
2: Yeah.
23: Oh, then it must be true.
1: Oh, then it must be true, right? Because if the media is reporting it, then of course that's... Do you see what's going on here?
23: It's in the media. It's a leaker. I'm not going to... Let's imagine that were true. I certainly wouldn't discuss it in the press. I've already told you guys yesterday something, and I was very clear about it. Nothing that Iran is doing, nothing that anyone's doing to help Iran is in any way increasing their ability to target Americans.
1: Yeah, so again, you know, we've got this issue that we're dealing with, and we have to figure out what comes next. And the vice president, Secretary of State... Wow, there's a slip. The Secretary of State, who's being questioned by reporters, and it's like, where are you getting the information? Where are you getting it from? Where is this coming from? What are you doing here? And ultimately, you know, you find out that as we're talking about this, that you have people who are trying to sow seeds and disrupt, and it's a problem. So we've got to figure out how we're going to put the kibosh on that, how that's going to stop, and, you know, you have questions that are being asked, and when the president or the Secretary of State or the vice president wants to get you that information, you're going to get the information. But you have a lot of people, again, who are just sowing this doubt. All right, what else do we have going on here at Florida's Voice? Hit me. All right. By the way, anytime you want to watch NFL Voice News on YouTube, Rumble X, Facebook, and Instagram, Jonathan Williams, standing right here, getting ready to make his way to this chair, hopefully any second now. Are you ready to join us here? All right, well, come on in. President and Chief Economist with Alec, and we are so happy to have him here and to be here as well. First of all, it's good to see you. How is everything today? Busy. Lots of folks here want to learn a whole lot about what we need to do across the country.
20: Well, absolutely. Thanks for being with us.
1: Yeah.
20: It's a record-setting Alec annual meeting here in Florida. Chairwoman Demi Posada, who I know you know well, has just done an amazing job in the whole Florida delegation. Speaker Perez, of course, is in Washington, getting ready to be Ambassador to Brazil. Which I'm super, super excited about, but it's great to be back in Florida. I've been, you know, at many Alec annual meetings over the years. I'm hitting my 20th year next year with Alec, and just couldn't be happier with the kind of growth that we're seeing right now. And Florida led the way this week and continues to lead the way in so many different ways, not just at Alec, of course, but in all the great policies as well.
1: Yeah, you know, one of the things I was talking to State Senator Jonathan Martin a little while as he was walking the halls here from the state was about the people asking him questions about things that we are doing. I really feel like we're the best state in the nation. I'm just going to say that out loud, it's true in my eyes. But there are so many things that we do that I truly believe that there are other states that look to see what we're doing. So you are nodding in agreement. You would agree with that.
20: Well, yeah, you know, and I write the Rich States, Poor States book every year with Art Laffer and Steve Warren. You know, we rank the states based on both performance and what might be around the corner. And in performance, Florida is the number one ranked state in America, right? With the in-migration, people are voting with their feet. You know, we always like to say the proof is in the pudding. You know, don't just take our word for it. Look at the United Van Lines. Look at the U-Haul Index. Look at the ideas that are working across the states. And, you know, it's clear that people see a value in moving to states like Florida that value economic freedom. We do without a personal income tax. That's one of the best things that states can do. I mean, so many states are envious of this idea of being able to keep more of their own hard-earned money, right, and not having government come in and yank it from people and want to create a business or raise a family and be successful in a state. You know, you don't want to penalize success. And, you know, Florida clearly has gotten that right by making sure that people can keep more of their hard-earned money. But when you come to this, just kind of backing up for a minute and zooming out on that, you know, it's so important in our federalist, you know, system here as Americans. You know, we are 250 years in now at this point. And one of the great things about the American experiment is just the idea that even states that get it wrong serve as good examples. But you know what? They cannot ignore competition. There's no such thing as building a wall around your state to keep people in. New York can't do it. California can't do it. They might want to try with these exit tax ideas and things like that that you hear about by people like Newsom and Mondami and these socialists that are out there these days. But at the end of the day, the idea that people can move across state lines is such a liberating thing, because at the end of the day, that means that freedom's going to always win because people get a chance to choose for themselves.
13: Yeah. There is something to be said about those pillars of limited government and free markets and federalism, and to be able to use those. I dare say there's probably not a lot of Democrat socialists walking the halls of this building right about now.
20: That's probably safe.
13: Probably safe to say that that's true. But these are people who truly do care about what you described, you know, the ability to be mobile, to move around, to be able to be successful anywhere in the country, as long as you have people who are good stewards of your tax dollars. Limited government is so important, and even in the state of Florida. And I wonder what you think on the economic side about what we are doing and other states are talking about with the elimination of property tax. Mm-hmm. I guess you can do this because people are like, well, look, how do you make sure that you do this right in an environment where you're concerned about how different municipalities are spending money? That's the bottom line. As long as everybody's on the same page with being fiscally responsible, then it should be a no-brainer that you could do this. Mm-hmm. As long as there are a lot of other, I mean, we have a lot of parts here in the state that function well for something like this, but there may not be the situation like that in other states who want to do something like this.
20: Well, you know, I'm usually 30 states a year out there working with state lawmakers and out on the road, and you know, for the last couple of years now, property taxes have been the top issue as I ask legislators what they're hearing most about from their constituents.
13: Wow.
20: And so I think all eyes are on states that are trying to craft solutions to this. You know, I kind of go old school on this from a free market perspective, in that, you know, the spending equals taxation. And it's clear that local governments spend too much money in a lot of cases. And so I was really happy to see the Florida DOGE efforts, where the CFO, I know, is now going around to the different cities and exposing some of the waste, fraud, and abuse. We heard about that effort just broadly from Dr. Oz at lunch today, with the Trump administration's efforts on addressing waste, fraud, and abuse, even post-DOGE. But yeah, that's so important. You get property taxes under control. We got to stop the overspending by a lot of local units of government and look for that waste at the local level. But I do think people are hungry. I mean, when they're hearing from constituents about this, they know that something needs to get done about these out-of-control property tax bills, where insurance costs and other things that are driving home ownership to be unaffordable in many parts of the country, whether it's first-time home buyers, as you probably know, the first home buyer age now is over 40 years old, or driving seniors out of their homes. Yeah. I mean, these are all things that are important public policy discussions. But the great thing about legislators when they come to ALEC is they want to learn from each other. This is not a junket. This is not a trip that they go and go to the beach. They come and learn at ALEC about the best practices in these 50 laboratories of democracy, and people are very curious of whatever Florida is doing, because whatever Florida is doing clearly is working.
13: Yeah. By the way, for those that don't know, maybe we should describe what ALEC does, because there are legislators here from across the country that are learning and finding out more about the principles that we describe.
20: Well, that's right. I mean, ALEC's been around for now more than 50 years, devoted to these principles of limited government, free markets, federalism, but moreover, this idea that's kind of uniquely American in a lot of ways, of laboratories of democracy, of federalism, that legislators can and should learn from each other on best practices and also avoid the worst of the practices. If something doesn't work in a state, why try to do that in your state? But also, why do you have to reinvent the wheel if you have a policy that works? So one of the things that ALEC is best known for is our model legislation, things that legislators bring to us and say, hey, I introduced this and passed it in my state, it's showing good results. I want ALEC to endorse this through our task forces that we have here, where legislators vote on these things along with business leaders. And at the end of the day, those good ideas go on our website. We have more than 1,100 different pieces of ALEC model policy that we've developed over the years. And obviously, not everything's going to work everywhere, and that's okay.
13: Right.
20: People can take what they like from those things and then see what works back home. And that's, I think, why people continue to come back to ALEC. And even in an election year like this, when a lot of people are, you know, going and running for re-election and doing primaries here in a few weeks. Arizona just had their primary on Tuesday of this week, and we still have a great turnout. They know they're here because they want to learn the best practices from other states.
13: Right. Yeah, and I think, you know, before we go, I would ask this, because
1: you know, a lot of people look at the 30,000-foot view of what the country's doing right now and whether or not economically the president's agenda is the right one. And, of course, there are so many winds that blow on the Democrat side politically, push back the things that you would hope would be able to be done. But there's always this back and forth. But ultimately, you know, you mentioned Art Laffer and others, and when you look economically at what we're doing, is this, how do I explain this the right way? I feel like there's a bigger picture. I really feel like there's something going on deep here that even Trump 1.0 wasn't even getting this deep the way we are right now in different situations. I might even say the situation in the Middle East right now is a reimagining of how things work when it comes to who's been in charge in the region, the control of energy that is so important, and how we don't necessarily need what's there, and so maybe to be dominant there, that affects the economic situation. Would you say everybody's happy with the approach that this administration is taking in this way, as opposed to the way it was before?
20: Well, there's, I mean, so many things to your point that I think were learned from the first administration to the second. First was, you know, the president came out strong out of the gate this time with some very detailed policy proposals and agenda, and he put some amazing people like Floridians, like Marco Rubio, in place on the national security piece. Peace Strength is back, right, and kind of that conservative view of policy. You know, you have issues like waste, fraud, and abuse, and DOGE addressing those efforts. I mean, really working with Congress on passing the One Big Beautiful Bill, Working Families Tax Cut Act, and giving the hardworking taxpayers back more of their hard-earned money was great. But you know what doesn't get enough attention out of that was the things like school choice that were part of those programs, that the Federal Education Tax Credit Scholarship. You have the expansion of the 529 popular college savings plans to be used for K-12 expenses. These were the first federal school choice programs ever passed. You know, and this has been something that's flown under the radar a little bit. So you get that. You get the energy affordability and reliability focus of people like Secretary Chris Wright at the Department of Energy, Secretary Burgum at Interior. Right. And you really have an all-of-the-above approach of a lot of great conservative ideas that we've been talking about for a very long time at ALEC, and so excited to see the Trump administration continue to move in those directions.
1: Yeah, and I think this will be the last thing I would say is that you made, I wanted to make the point you just made in a different way, that there are things that fly under the radar that affect Americans each and every day, their economic ability to do more. A parent that is able to do more with a child that they decide where they would like their child to go to school, and to empower them with the ability to do that, among other things. That's it's right. The empowering of the American people, and to make sure that through what we do economically, that we allow them to do things that they've never had the opportunity to do even before. They never imagined it would be there. And it's subtle. It's not necessarily hit over the head, okay, this is something which there have been plenty of the tax benefits that people have had. We talked about how once it's tangible, once it's in their pocket, they'll understand that it's real, right? 100%. But the other things you described, that's exactly what I meant to get across. That's perfectly said, yeah.
20: Well, there's two models of the way that states do things. You know, there's the Florida, Texas, Tennessee freedom and individual enhancing model.
1: The awesome states.
20: Exactly. The growth states, the awesome states. And then you have the New York, California, Illinois model. That's right. The big government state control. And guess what? At the end of the day, people are like Florida and less like New York. I think that's the key story.
1: It's true.
20: Away.
1: It's true. I love being here. Well, it was great to see you. All the
20: great
1: best.
20: Great to meet you.
1: God bless.
20: Absolutely.
1: Thank
20: Thanks
1: you
20: for
1: so
20: being
1: much.
20: Here.
1: I appreciate your time.
20: Absolutely.
1: All right. It's good to see you. That's Jonathan Williams joining us here on Florida's Voice. Appreciate him being here, president and chief economist from ALEC. And they are doing incredible work here today. The American Legislative Exchange Council, and working with policymakers and congressional leaders and all of these different people that are here to, among other things, talk about how awesome Florida is. Because we are. All right. I'm glad he brought that up a couple of times because it's true. All right. What else do we have? Coming up, Michelle Vesarina in the Florida's Voice newsroom. And we'll get to more Florida stories, some of the things that are going on. Plus, we'll hear more from the President of the United States and some of what he talked about today with regard to data centers, among other things that are going on. And also this audio clip from Elon Musk, which is fantastic, if I do say so myself. And I just did. And if you notice, it says Florida's Voice with Drew Steele. So I can say that. It's a beautiful thing. Yeah, so Elon taking on The Economist, you know, this left-leaning publication, and said exactly what has been on people's minds for a while. It's a great clip. We'll have it coming up. My name is Drew Steele. It's Florida's Voice.
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4: Hi, this is Rich Evans. 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
27: Southwest Florida is MAGA country. 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Chris Collins is a successful businessman who brought jobs back to America, an America First warrior who was the first member of Congress to endorse President Trump, and a conservative leader who will never back down from rhinos and socialist Democrats. 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He will secure our elections to stop Democrats from cheating, pass the Save America Act, and deport every illegal immigrant. 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On August 18th, vote for the original Trump conservative, Chris Collins.
0: I'm Chris Collins, and I approve this message.
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0: This is a Bloomberg Money Minute. Wall Street got hammered today with oil prices spiking higher and on worries about whether massive investments by tech companies in AI will be paying off. At the close, the Dow down 507 points, a 1% decline. The Nasdaq took the worst of it, down 553 points, a more than 2% drop. The S&P 500 down 91, 1.25% lower, and oil now above 92 bucks a barrel as the U.S. war against Iran escalated and expanded into the Red Sea. One big miner, Tesla shares down more than 14% after CEO Elon Musk said the automaker plans to refocus on AI and its Optimus robot. Shares of Alphabet down 7% after saying it plans to spend at least $205 billion this year on AI, which weighed on other tech giants.
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4: All right, we're live at the Alec Conference that's going on right now in Orlando. O-Town, as the kids call it. The JW Marriott. We're going to get to more of what's going on here as you're watching here at FL Voice News on YouTube, Rumble X, Facebook, and Instagram. You see Hans von Spakovsky is sitting next to me, so we're going to have a conversation about all kinds of things. But first, let's find out what's going on in the Florida's Voice newsroom right now.
3: Top of the news, Florida's headlines.
4: Now. And Michelle Vesarina, she's got the latest. Let's find out what's up. What's up?
5: Hey, Drew.
4: Hey.
5: A sweeping Central Florida drug bust takes dozens of traffickers off the streets. Plus, Florida CFO Blaise Ingolia awards millions in grants to Southwest Florida police departments. Those stories in a moment, but first we start overseas, where U.S. Central Command forces completed a 12th consecutive night of airstrikes against Iranian military targets. CENTCOM confirmed American forces hit maritime capabilities, missile and drone storage, and air defense assets to degrade Iran's ability to attack commercial shipping. More than 50,000 U.S. service members remain deployed across the region as the naval blockade continues. Back in Florida, Attorney General James Uthmeyer announced 49 arrests in a sweeping multi-agency drug bust dismantling fentanyl and meth networks across five counties. Operation Icebreaker 2, led by Daytona Beach Police, seized hundreds of grams of fentanyl, firearms, and thousands in cash. Chief Jakari Young noted that every gram of fentanyl removed from the streets represents a life saved as prosecutors prepare mandatory minimum charges for the organization's leaders. And finally, in Naples, Chief Financial Officer Blaise Ingolia presented millions of dollars in grant reimbursements to local sheriffs and police departments from the State Board of Immigration Enforcement. The funding goes towards safety equipment, communications upgrades, and bonuses for 287G certified officers working with federal immigration partners. Local officials praised the financial support, noting it critically assists rural and cash-strapped agencies in keeping their communities safe. And that's the latest at 4:35. I'm senior reporter Michelle Vesarina for Florida's Voice. Drew, back to you.
4: All right, Michelle in the Florida's Voice newsroom. Anytime you want to check out the stories that they are working on, you go to flvoicenews.com. That's Florida's Voice, the website. You can go there, as a matter of fact, right now. But before you go there, stay here because Hans von Spakovsky is sitting right next to me. And Hans is like my, so how do I, I think I've said this to him before. So he's my calming influence. Like when I get really frustrated and crazy about some of the things that are going on with election integrity, I turn to Hans. He calms me down sometimes because what's going on is actually going on. So there's really nothing you can do. First of all, it's good to see you. I didn't know you were going to be here. So this is a great surprise.
6: I didn't realize you're here either. And fortunately, one of the sessions I was attending was right next door.
4: Yeah, right here, which is fantastic. So funny enough, something happened with the 2020 election. You know, a couple of things. I don't know if we did we get a chance to talk yet about what the president talked about.
6: No.
4: Okay, we haven't talked about that yet.
6: No,
4: so give me your impressions on what the president presented to the American people.
6: Well, what's interesting about it is that I'm sure his critics were very disappointed because he didn't come out and say what they expected, which was the 2020 election was stolen from me. Instead, what he did was he said, look, we are releasing all these formerly classified documents that have now been declassified, and based on what the intelligence agencies were saying, the Chinese Communist government hacked its way into the voter registration databases of, it was 18 states, and stole the information in them from 220 million voters.
4: Incredible.
6: And then he went through and detailed all these other problems, including the Chinese basically engineering an influence campaign, all the stuff that showed that there were all kinds of potential vulnerabilities in our election process, and making the clear case that every single state needs cybersecurity audits of their equipment. Now, the worst thing about what he said was that this isn't something new. These agencies knew that, and the internal communications indicate that, you know, what he calls the deep state, and there is a deep state. There are all these career people, unfortunately, who were very liberal, very much against the president. They hid this information.
4: Can't believe it.
6: It's just outrageous. Particularly what's outrageous is that there's an email saying how they massaged the president's daily intelligence briefing to make sure he wouldn't know about this. And for folks need to think about the fact that they had evidence that tens of millions of voter records with all kinds of personal information, including social security numbers, have been stolen. And instead of telling the states about it so they can, one, fix the problem and notify people that their information stolen, instead that they hid it.
4: Yeah.
6: I mean, that is just shocking. And, you know, he said he has directed the FBI, other people, to investigate this, and he should.
4: Yeah. So, you know, the next question is obviously the what can be done, because, you know, the talk from the media is always about relitigating the past, and we can't do that. And that's what they keep talking about. But at the same time, it's never a lesson learned. You're also not getting what happened. Here's the evidence. Can we fix this? And if you can't get people on the same page with fixing something that is so obvious because you're so blinded by your syndrome related to the president, then we do need something like the Save America Act, at least these bits and pieces that we can do to help to prevent this from happening. Which leads me, by the way, to my next question, because this is the other thing we talked about off the air. And this to me is crazy, because we were having the conversation about how Elizabeth Warren and others, that story that I was talking about from 2024 that said, well, we already have the laws on the books, Hans. What? I mean, it's already here, so... You know, the first thing is, I know you're laughing, because the first part of it is the Save America Act is more like a preventative move.
6: Exactly.
4: So that we don't have the issue after the fact. But the second part is the one that we talked about off the air.
6: Yeah, that's so often the answer of opponents of election reform, saying, well, we already have laws on the books, for example, that make it illegal for aliens to register and vote. Well, if having laws on the books was effective, then I guess we never have bank robberies in the United States, right? We haven't had any aliens come into the United States illegally because it's against the law. I mean, that's just a ridiculous claim. And I can tell you, I mean, one of the problems in this area has been that even when aliens have been discovered on voter rolls, and this has been going on for decades, the local DAs, often the U.S. Justice Department, they refuse to do anything about it. They don't investigate and prosecute. I'll just tell you very quickly, I had a personal experience with this. I was on a county election board in Virginia about a decade ago, and we discovered, this is the largest county in Virginia, we discovered about 300 aliens who had registered, and about half of them had voted.
4: Wow.
6: And we confirmed they were aliens.
4: Yeah.
6: We took them off the rolls, but then we sent them to the local DA, who did nothing about it. And then we sent their files to the United States Department of Justice. and they did nothing about it either. So that's an unfortunate consequence. The way to deal with that is to make sure they don't get on the rolls in the first place.
4: Right. It's the prevention. Yeah. It's so important. And that's why, I mean, you think we're going to do this? Are we going to get parts of the Save America Act through? Are we going
6: to? Well, you know, they managed to attach it to the Defense Authorization Bill they did. And by the way, all these people who are critiquing it, like Elizabeth Warren and others, saying, oh, it's going to prevent all these people from being able to vote because they won't be able to prove they're citizens. Well, I wonder, are all the people in her state of Massachusetts, are they all unemployed? Because, you know, under federal law, everybody who's got a job when they were hired had to prove, under federal law requirements, they had to prove their identity and their citizenship.
4: Right.
6: People forget that.
4: Wow. Yeah. It's incredible. And so, you know, I guess we get back to what I was saying before about 2020 and, you know, looking at that and then what we've noticed, and maybe a lot of it, whether it is what happened in 2016 with the Trump-Russia collusion hoax or whether it's 2020, right. Maybe a lot of this is about communicating to the American people, this happened. I know heads aren't going to roll. I know that you're not going to see people perp walk that you wish you would see. But ultimately, if we get enough people to hear this information, that you're going to hope that there's going to be this groundswell of people that are going to reject anything that would be on the other side that would not secure our elections. I guess that's the motivation here.
6: Well,
4: that's it.
6: Well, that is the motivation, but it's also, remember what the president said in his speech. He said that he had instructed the federal agencies to immediately notify all the states whose voter registration databases had been breached.
4: Yeah.
6: So that they can try to fix the problem. Because what you said earlier is most important, to prevent this kind of thing from happening in the future. And look, none of this should be a surprise.
4: Right.
6: I don't know if you remember this, but remember during the Obama administration, they had to announce and admit that the same Chinese communist government had breached the Office of Personnel Management. That's like the HR department for the federal government, and had stolen 22 million personnel files of current and former employees.
4: Wow.
6: And by the way, that included me. I got an official letter from the federal government warning me about this and to be on the lookout, you know, for people using my information. That's what should have happened when this was first discovered years ago, and instead you had these intelligence agents hiding it.
4: Yeah. It seems, it's so scary because, you know, there was a time when we couldn't even talk about voting machines or any of this. We would be shut down. Our voices, right, we wouldn't even be able to talk about it. We'd be doxxed. We would be taken off of social media. So I guess thank goodness for Elon Musk and X, for example, and yes, making that a free speech platform. But I guess, I just, you know what it is, Hans? I want to relitigate. I want to go back. That's my gut is like, it just drives people crazy, especially when we knew all along and all the work that you've done for years. You go back and you know, I think about the plot against the president. I think of all of these different things where we knew this, and yet here we are again. And now this time we have certain individuals who are on the Republican side, who seem to want to hold it up, which is even maddening again. You want to pull your hair out.
6: Right. No, it's really true. But I'll tell you one thing that's very positive, and this is based on my being here at this ALEC conference.
4: Yeah.
6: Look, I've been working on this a lot of years, as you know, and for a long time, legislators just kind of ignored this issue, didn't think there was any problems. You know, their attitude was, well, I got elected, so there must not be a problem.
4: Right.
6: Okay. But I'll tell you, the state legislators here, while they have a lot of concerns, they're really focused on election security.
4: Good.
6: They really are worried about it. And it wasn't just the president's speech, but in the middle of the conference, having the New Jersey governor having to admit all these aliens have gotten registered in the state, that just reemphasized to them. And all of them have been asking me, well, what do we do about this? How do we fix this problem? And that's a good sign.
4: Yeah, it is. Well, it was a good sign that I saw you here today. We're getting ready to go hit a break right now here on Florida's Voice. And so this is really nice, though. It's always good to be in an event like this because you really do have people who care desperately for the country and the way it's run and in their states particularly. And the idea of free markets of, I was mentioning to someone a minute ago, you know, the pillars of ALEC being the limited government and free markets and federalism. I'm thinking there's no DSA members walking around the halls. I don't think they might be walking the halls, but they certainly aren't liking a lot of what is being said, which is interesting enough. But that's a whole other day for the DSA members. Tease quickly before we go. I hear the music jumping. You think a bunch of DSA members are going to get through? You think there's going to be this election cycle? Do you think?
6: I don't know. Yeah. This is a very unpredictable election.
4: You just feel it's unpredictable.
6: Yeah, it's very unpredictable.
4: Yeah, I don't know. All right, Hans, great to see you.
6: Thank you, and it's always nice to see you in person.
4: Yeah, it's always nice to see you. By the way, if people want to hear and find out more about you, where do they go? Social media, websites, where?
6: At H. Von Spakovsky, or go to advancingamericanfreedom.com.
4: There you go. All right, great to see you. All right, we got to take a break. More to come here from the ALEC Convention in Orlando. My name is Drew Steele. It's Florida's Voice.
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0: more often with fertility treatments, particularly IVF, but for this to be spontaneously conceived, for the conception to happen. So one fertilized egg that then splits not once, not twice, but three times into four different babies, who then share a placenta. That is just amazing. And to end up with four beautiful babies and a beautiful family now of 10.
1: Whoa, all right. So that was a lot from somebody who has a really cool accent. That's an Australian woman. Well, that wasn't the woman who gave birth, but that, I guess, was someone, the doctor who helped to give birth to, well, you know what I'm saying. This is an Australian woman who had very rare, identical quadruplet girls, and she had them naturally rather than through IVF. And so there was the doctor who was trying to explain very excitedly that this isn't usually what happens, and it's like this and like that. And then there was a little graphic moment in there about the stuff, yeah. And then moving on, and then saying how this is a happy moment. It's just rare and unusual. Okay, I just thought I would play that. Okay, we're moving on. I don't know. I just heard that and I was like, wow, how often does that happen? Well, it's very rare. Don't ask. Okay, I won't ask. What else do we have going on? Oh, I was going to play this earlier. I'm going to play it now. Elon Musk is speaking with The Economist. You know, lefty, I was going to say lefty rag, but that's not very kind. A publication that's very left-leaning. And Elon Musk is like, you know what? Not really fond of the way you all do what you do in the far right and the way you explain things. And I love how he talked to this reporter about...
2: What the normal people.
3: Okay.
2: What do you call the far right, falsely?
3: You think is the normal person. Okay.
2: Yes. Literally, you could go back 10 or 15 years, and these policies were completely normal. In fact, one of the tricks that I think is funny. One of the things that is quite funny is to like take a speech from Obama and Hillary, and then go to someone and say who's on the sort of what I call the lunatic left, and say, what do you think of the speech by Trump? I'm like, oh, wow, he's the worst person ever. Actually, that was a speech by Obama.
1: He's right, you know. He's like, I didn't know that Elon Musk knew that these existed, but yeah, you know, those ones where they have the man on the street or the woman on the street or the person on the street, don't do it. And they're asking about, isn't this terrible that somebody said this? Oh, no, Trump didn't say it. It was Obama that said it.
2: Well, actually, that was a speech by Hillary.
1: Yep.
3: I agree that the center of gravity in this country has shifted. Certainly the Democratic Party shifted to the left, but that's not what I'm talking about. I'm talking about people like Rupert Lowe.
2: Not fringe right, please. It's actually just normal people. It's just normal people. And here are the principles. And tell me, which of these sound terrible? That we should have secure borders.
1: Yep.
2: That we should have safe cities.
1: Yep.
2: That we should have sensible spending.
1: Yep.
2: Which of those three are far right fringe? And I would like to just admonish you and the media for the absurd characterization of the far right.
1: Yeah, that's right. Oh, so good. Yeah, go ahead, do it. Give it to me. That is Elon Musk at his best right there. So awesome. So he's being interviewed by one of these lefties, and it's like you realize that every time we talk about and you talk about the far right, and we don't even mention far right, but you bring up this idea of the far right. It's like these are the normal people, and you just made this characterization of them being like a hard right, really evil, really bad. And meanwhile, we're the ones that have common sense, all the things that he described. And then you go back 10 or 15 years, and the policies that the president is espousing and Republicans talk about are completely normal. And she's trying to defend, like, yeah, I believe that the Democrat Party has gone too crazy in this country. No. They were always there. What were the progressives before DSA came along? 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
2: News this hour from Town Hall. I'm Keith Peters in Washington. There are new statistics on crime.
3: The U.S. is on track to have a historically low number of homicides in 2026. A new report from the Council on Criminal Justice shows an 18% decrease in the homicide rate across 30 American cities from 2025 compared to the same period in 2026. This trend could lead to the lowest annual homicide rate in over a century. The report released tracked 13 crimes and found drops in 9 categories, including carjackings and residential burglaries. Sexual assaults, drug offenses, shoplifting, and domestic violence incidents saw slight increases. Experts say these changes exceed expectations and improve on pre-pandemic crime rates. I'm Haya Pinjwani.
2: Republicans in Congress continue to back the Iran war despite the political risk. More details from reporter Bernie Bennett.
4: The potential political peril has only grown in recent days, particularly for Republicans facing re-election in November. But while some GOP lawmakers say they want more information from President Donald Trump's administration on the endgame and the escalating costs, they continue to defend the president's decision to engage and have voted repeatedly to cede congressional powers to the White House. Louisiana Senator John Kennedy, a Republican who grilled military leaders for more detail at a contentious hearing Tuesday, said, quote, "Is anyone out there in the real world happy with gas prices? No, but I think they understand why gas prices are as high as they are." Bernie Bennett in Washington.
2: President Trump appeared to add a condition to the newly signed agreement with Saudi Arabia for a civilian nuclear program, saying the deal would require the kingdom to normalize its relations with Israel through the Abraham Accords. On Wall Street, the Dow down by 506 points, the Nasdaq dropped 553, the S&P lower by 90. More at townhall.com.
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2: There is a new poll that has been released that is giving an early glimpse into how Democratic voters in New Hampshire are feeling about the potential party candidates running in the 2028 presidential race.
6: The new University of New Hampshire Granite State poll surveys likely Democrat voters. It shows New York Congresswoman AOC Alexandria Ocasio-Cortez at the top with 22% of the vote. Former Transportation Secretary Pete Buttigieg close behind at 21%. Arizona Senator Mark Kelly coming in at 9% in third place. And then there's California Governor Gavin Newsom at 8%. Below him, Bernie Sanders at 6%. And dead last is former Vice President Kamala Harris, getting only 5% support.
2: That's correspondent Laura Winters reporting. 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
7: 98.9 WGUF. I'm Jim Schwartzel. We just celebrated 250 years of American independence. We live in the greatest nation on earth and enjoy freedoms many can't imagine. These are historic times. We have the greatest president in history. Donald Trump fights every day to put America and Americans first. first. He's defeating liberal agendas, securing our border, and making the world a safer place. And in Florida, we have the greatest governor in our state's history. 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And locally, we are fortunate President Trump's favorite congressman, Byron Donalds, will be our next great governor. I'm Jim Schwartzel, and I'm running to fill his shoes. Like President Trump, I'm a businessman, not a politician. Like you, I'm a local conservative willing to fight for the blessings that make America great. I'm Jim Schwartzel, and I approve this message. Paid for by Jim Schwartzel for Congress.
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16: Well, hey, everybody. Glad you're joining us today on Florida's Voice. My name is Drew Steele. Big D's got the week off, but I'm not even there in the studio with the newsroom and Nina in the breaking newsroom because I am here in Orlando. O-Town, as the kids like to call it. I got to stop doing that. I'm sorry. JW Marriott Grand Lakes is where we are. It's the Alec Convention that's happening right now. It is all kinds of legislators all across the country here to learn more about limited government, free markets, and federalism. And it's the American Legislative Exchange Council. So a lot of great things that are going on here coming up in just a little while from now. Behind us, I can't see him, but behind us, and a lot of people talking to James Danley, who is the U.S. Deputy Secretary of Energy of the United States of America. And he's going to join us in just a little bit. Oh, yeah, we're going to talk about the grid here in Florida. We're going to talk about AI and data centers here in Florida, among other places. So we're going to get deep into those issues, among many others. So we're looking forward to having that conversation coming up in just a bit. As a matter of fact, they were having that conversation on Capitol Hill today. Part of what was going on with the president's speech and talking about communities nationwide, ensuring that if data centers go up, electricity bills for American families will actually come down, and the ratepayer protection plan, among other things. So that was even being discussed today on Capitol Hill. So it's perfect timing that he's going to be with us. Also, the White House press secretary, who had a lot to say on different issues, some of the things that the press doesn't talk about. So the White House press secretary has to let you know that, I don't know if you know this, but manufacturing is doing pretty good in the United States.
17: Other pro-growth provisions in the working families tax cuts, like making the 20% small business tax deduction permanent and delivering 100% expensing for new factories, equipment, and research, the Trump administration is setting up American manufacturers and workers to thrive like never before. Just this week, the National Association of Manufacturers, which is the largest manufacturing association in the country, released a detailed report showing exactly how these tax cuts are driving investment, job creation, innovation, and long-term growth in all 50 states.
16: Let me just interrupt here for just a second, because I just want to let you know that when she does these kinds of things as the White House press secretary, a big part of why she is doing this, because you know, you would hear her doing this and think that, well, the press is talking about this, right? It's in the news. No, that's the point. The point is that while the press is there and while the attention is there on the White House press secretary and what she has to say and the back and forth with the press and some of the nonsense, it's the disseminating information that you won't get from the media, and that's why she talks about this, because otherwise she wouldn't know it.
17: In fact, I'd like to take a moment to highlight just a few of the real American businesses that this law is helping.
16: All right.
17: Pivot Manufacturing in Arizona made the largest equipment purchase in company history after the Trump tax cuts gave them the long-term certainty to invest with confidence. Winton Machine Company in Georgia is on pace for the best year in its history. Ketchy Inc. in North Carolina was able to purchase new machinery and expand its workforce by 25%.
16: All right, so yeah, you're hearing that there is a lot of good stuff that's going on with manufacturing here in the United States. And one other thing that she was talking about as well, the ratepayer protection plan, kind of a part of what we're going to talk about here in just a couple of more minutes, and some of the energy demands that we have here in the state and future demands, especially with data centers and the like that will be possibly here in the state, definitely across the United States.
17: We'll participate in a historic ratepayer protection pledge event at the EPA headquarters down the street. The president will expand the ratepayer protection pledge to governors, state legislatures, developers, and power providers to ensure that everyone involved in building and powering data centers pays their own way.
16: Yeah.
17: Instead of passing those costs on to hardworking families. The president will be joined by Energy Secretary Chris Wright, EPA Administrator Lee Zeldin, and several governors who have already signed on to this pledge.
16: Yep, so that took place a little earlier today. We played portions of the president talking about the ratepayer protection pledge, and we're going to get into that more coming up as well in just a couple of more minutes. And some other things that have been going on there in Washington and across the globe, including some of the talk lately with Iran. Let's get to that if we can. Yeah. So the Secretary of State is overseas in the Philippines, and there was some discussion about Iran, what we're going to do next, and on Iran, are we getting closer to anything that we can call concrete with regard to maybe a an understanding that not only will be signed, but will actually come to fruition in some peace, and maybe Iran actually having some kind of deal presented that they will accept? What about that?
15: Oh, guys, I saw Arachi, their foreign minister, who the other day say or something about their policies, an eye for an eye. The president's policy is a head for an eye. I mean, honestly, that's what it's going to be. I mean, they will pay a very heavy price for the things they're doing. They're already paying a very heavy price. You guys don't know it because you don't cover it. You're not in Iran. You're not in the street. They don't have a free media. But they're going to continue to pay a very heavy price. Their industrial base has been decimated. Their defense industrial base has been decimated. They're losing launchers. They're losing radars every single night.
16: Yeah, so there's a lot that they are losing in this battle. And, you know, the concerns earlier that we talked about with Iran and the president now, who earlier today was talking about this big expansion in bombings against Iran. And yep, we've got to keep an eye on that. Many public bomb shelters have been opened in Israel as they are preparing for the possibility of more incoming Iranian missile fire after what looks like a big expansion of the bombings that not only have taken place, but are going to continue even deeper and bigger. So what that looks like, don't know yet, but we keep an eye on that story. And one other thing, was there one other thing that we were going to mention? We can move on. Yeah, so we're going to get to a lot of the AI data center and energy issues coming up with the Deputy Secretary of Energy, who's going to join us in just a second here at Florida's Voice. Anytime you want to watch NFL Voice News on YouTube, Rumble X, Facebook, and Instagram. There is so much going on right now with politics, DSA members now taking over the Democrat Party, whether or not there are going to be DSA members that are going to clog up the halls of Congress now. It has the potential to get really, really weird and really, really ugly fast. But it just depends on who you ask, because maybe sometimes if you ask the right people, you find out the right things. Like, for example, if you're talking to Zoran Mamdani and you're asking him about things that you bring to the table when you have something as good as socialism, then maybe the American people might do it the American way. Who knows? Here he is. Here he is on Jon Stewart's podcast or whatever it is. And I don't know if this... I mean, for some people, this is going to make sense. For other people, this is going to be like, did he just say that? Like, this is nonsense. This is Zoran Mamdani who... all right, I know. Yeah.
18: His name is Zoran. He is a commie.
16: Yeah, we knew that. Okay, here he is.
19: If you go back to some of the Democrats that we most admire, FDR, LaGuardia...
16: I'm not really sure. I don't admire FDR necessarily. Since, you know, it's, there's a lot of there are a lot of policies that he put forward that I'm not really a fan of. It's a leftist, the Democratic Center.
19: You will see a lot of democratic socialist principles in their vision. And if you think about a lot of what we've come to accept as just the facts of life across our country, a lot of it is also still driven by democratic socialist principles.
16: Really? All right. So what are some of the things that each and every day we as American citizens don't appreciate enough about democrat socialism that's out there that gives us so many good things on a daily basis? Like, did you know what?
19: Now, if today you and I were to introduce the idea of a building that lends out books for free, we would be slandered in the same way that so many new ideas are slandered today, and yet that's the library. And the same thing with the fire department, the same thing with public schools. And it...
16: Wait, whoa. Okay, let it go on for just a second, because maybe it gets better, because... hold on.
19: It's to say that a lot of politics has been a debate about who deserves what, and I would prefer a politics that debates how we can deliver that to everyone.
16: Okay, so I don't know that my politics are who deserves what at all. I don't think that it's like that by any stretch of the imagination in my eyes. I don't look at it like that. But that is kind of funny. So on Jon Stewart's program, you have the communist, socialist, Marxist, Democrat, is there any other kind? Zoran Mamdani, who was trying to say, you don't understand, because of democratic socialism, you enjoy fire departments and libraries? Like, did you really make... And then Jon Stewart, instead of pushing back, is like, see what we're talking about? Do you like your books that you get to take out for free? Do you like your fire department? You can thank a democratic socialist for that? Like, is that really an angle that you're taking? It is. It's exactly the angle that they were taking. Although there were some that had some things to say about Zoran Mamdani recently. Here's Senator John Fetterman, who once again has gone on to a media outlet to say the nicest things about Mamdani.
20: Some of the other freak shows that are winning some of these primaries are now hostile and intensely anti-Israel, you know, really just raging anti-Semitism and a lot of the statements that these people have made right now. And when now you have the mayor of a city, you are a mayor, dude. You're a mayor. You can fix a pothole. You can take out the trash, but you can't order people to arrest anybody any more than I could, or, you know, I could have him arrested if he goes to Pennsylvania. It's a joke, and he's a clown.
16: Now, I like the honesty and the frankness, if you will, of Senator John Fetterman. But again, for the millionth time, let's just make sure we're all on the same page here. Please do not fall in love with the first lefty that says something that you like. I liked what he said. I like that he calls Mamdani a clown. I think that's fun. There's no doubt about it. But at the same time, you can't love on Fetterman too much. But yes, so in New York City, it is definitely a clown show. And we all know it. Although, you know, there are plenty of people in New York City that you feel like are part of the clown show that could be part of the 2028 process for president of the United States.
21: Gardening, food that comes out of dirt. Like, it's magic.
16: Yeah, that's AOC, by the way, who was shocked that you could grow food in a garden.
0: And you can grow food and eat it. Anyway, yeah, the talk about AOC once again being at the top, along with...
3: Buttigieg!
0: Yeah, I know.
3: Buttigieg!
0: We mentioned it yesterday in polling. It's pretty funny. All right, what else do we have going on here at Florida's Voice?
22: Still waiting. I don't know where he's at right now. He was supposed to be here in a couple...
0: He was supposed to be here, so we're still waiting scheduled to join us. The Deputy Secretary of Energy of the United States. So I believe he must have got caught up. So hopefully he'll be stopping by. Otherwise, it's going to be embarrassing. Well, it's not going to be embarrassing. It's fine. We're just not sure, but we're waiting. All right. Some of the other stories that we are watching include... I said this yesterday. I told you it was going to be a thing. Some of you don't trust me or listen to me. You sound like my wife. Come on. But anyway, Sophie Cunningham, WNBA player, who I guess in 2022 was very firm and endearing with the common sense, saying that boys shouldn't be playing girls' sports. Well, now that's getting picked up because you're not allowed to say that, especially if you're in the WNBA, apparently, and you're a sports figure that people like, and it's starting to sound like maybe you're leaning a little bit to the right. Is that the suggestion? All of a sudden, it's like, So there's all kinds of things that are going on with Sophie Cunningham, and I told you that because of those comments, the chances are that there are some people that are going to say things about what she's talking about and be like, yeah, you're going to get canceled. You're going to get canceled. You know what? She doesn't care. And it got brought up yesterday while I guess she was doing a little presser after the game. And here you go. I told you.
23: That same vein in that story with ESPN, you talked about wanting to protect young girls who shouldn't have to go against biological men. Just can you expand your viewpoint on that?
0: I was going to say, there it is. That's it. They shouldn't. You should already know this, but she's going to expand.
23: I think I said what I said. I think it's kind of common sense. And I think I'll always believe in that. I think it's really important to protect children. And that's little girls who are also involved in that category. And so I stand on what I said, and I always believe that.
0: Yeah. Doesn't sound like she's backing down. It sounds like she talks to the press the same way that she plays basketball in the WNBA. She's very in your face. She's the one that did the whole pointy thing, if you remember, pointing at somebody who was fouling her all the time. And anyway, so yeah, what else do you want to know?
23: Do you see your advocacy on that, like taking any form going forward?
24: You know, I don't know. I'm not a very political person, but I do have beliefs. I have morals, and I'll always stand on those and be true to who I am, and I think people are going to take it how they want to take it, but I've never even really said anything about that. And
0: yeah, the problem is you're not allowed to. See, the problem is that in sports these days, and especially when it comes to a sport like the WNBA, and we're trying to grow this sport, and we've got a lot of things that are going on, extracurricular activities when it comes to people that are getting fouled way, way, way too much in ways that look really angry and not the way you should be doing things in sports. And yeah, so there she is saying, I don't know if I'm going to be an advocate or anything like that. This is just common sense. I've got values, I got morals, and if somebody asks me, I'm not going to back down. And good for her. And again, it's also the position of so many people, right? How many people in this country believe and think the same way she does? And the fact that you have a press who all they want to do is shame you, is mock you, is make you feel like because you have these beliefs, these values, these morals, that somehow that is unacceptable, like you can't do this. Like the fact that there are people trying to make that be the case is quite honestly disgusting in my eyes. And I think in many of yours as well. And not just that, but if they keep doing this, they're not going to make it better for what they believe is the cause. Because if you have that many people, 70%, 80%, 76%, I don't know how many, but it's a high percentage of people who agree with what we're talking about here, who agree, like we do, that they shouldn't be playing in these sports, And yet, this is, again, the position that you're willing to die on, the hill you're willing to die on, and you want to keep saying these things, then you're getting more disconnected from the people that you think you're connecting with. Didn't the White House press secretary talk a little bit about this today as well? I think this got brought up because it has to continue to get brought up because the media is not going to let this go, and activists are not going to let this go, and they really feel like a 70% issue for the American people is something that is somehow going to sway people in an election cycle to their side?
17: Men should not be playing in women's sports. It's completely ludicrous that anyone could support that. It's even more ludicrous that you do have Sophia Cunningham, a female athlete herself, very accomplished in her own right, coming forth and speaking that truth that men shouldn't play in women's sports. We want to protect women and girls, and the backlash she is receiving from Democrats and left-wing thinkers across the country is astonishing. They are clearly very out of touch with the American public on this issue, which, again, is an 80-20 issue.
0: Oh, all right, so I said 70, 76. It's 80-20. I would agree with the 80-20 issue.
17: It's common sense. It's rooted in basic biological fact that men should not be competing against women on playing fields across the country.
0: Yeah, but why can't boys play in girls' sports? Yeah, they're just going to continue to do that. And they're going to continue to try to make the case that, no, you don't understand that they are. They are. They're transitioning. That. You gotta stop. You have to stop. Actually, you don't have to stop. You can continue to do this. And if you continue to do this, like you have been doing, then, yeah, you're going to change hearts and minds. There are going to be people who are going to say, hey, look, enough is enough. Enough is enough. On an 80-20 issue, seriously, enough is enough. All right, do we have any more that we want to hit on here?
8: Well, we're definitely transitioning out of this segment.
0: So, oh, gosh, this was so good. Do I have enough time to play this? I'm not really sure. All right, I'm going to do it anyway and see if we can get away with this. So, the whole Representative Corey Mills issue here in the state has been interesting, to say the least. He's threatening legal action now against people who are posting that there is an investigation by the president and the DOJ and Todd Blanche in the state of Florida, and the internal polling that suggests that the GOP majority right now could be in jeopardy because of the representative who, as we heard in a news story just the other day, and here, I can even play this, so in case you're wondering what's going on here.
2: Tonight, Congressman Mills is under criminal investigation by the Department of Justice. The details are scarce, but according to NBC sources, the investigation touches on his finances, and investigators are interested in some of his overseas business dealings. A source also confirms this is being run out of the Middle District of Florida. Mills represents Seminole and Volusia counties.
0: Yeah, and so there's definitely something going on here with regard to this issue, and we need to get more details. So you've got Fox News has been reporting it. You have MS, whatever they call themselves, reporting it. You have local TV stations that have been reporting it. And again, it goes back to what people have said to me, have said to others, that this investigation now by the president's DOJ and the acting attorney general in the state of Florida to now look into this would suggest that there are concerns about what's there, and there certainly are concerns about the representation that right now could change in a district where we want to make sure it stays red. And so we've got to let the process play through, but to suggest that it's anything other than, hey, listen, the truth will come out and that's it. In other words, pushing back against it in some way, like the people that are talking about this want him out, that they don't like him, that they... No, that's not what's going on here. What's going on here is we want to know more about this investigation. We want this investigation to go through. We want to find out what's happening here.
16: That's what this is.
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0: Facebook and Instagram. Coming up in a couple of minutes, it's now confirmed we will have James Danley, U.S. Deputy Secretary of Energy here of the United States, coming up. But first, let's quickly do the top five audio clips of the day. It's my top five.
1: This is Drew's top five. Number five.
2: The president spoke about this directly yesterday. His patience is running out. He wants to see as much of the Save America passed as possible by the August recess. He knows that's what the American people want to see passed. He was just traveling on the road yesterday, spoke about this, and there was a very loud applause from the people in the audience, the everyday Americans, because voter ID is common sense. They want proof of citizenship in our elections.
0: Yep. They want all of these things. For sure, and that is the White House Press Secretary Caroline Leavitt, who was saying that the president's had enough. The patient's running out. Want to see as much as the Save America Act passed as we can possibly pass. And I have to be honest, I don't disagree with her one single bit.
1: Number four.
3: Another big chunk of problems that the president has is that he actually now kind of has to win this war. Like, he has to get to a point where Iran is actually really and truly defeated, where they actually really and truly turn over their nuclear program or something close to it. And if he doesn't get that, then what he's really done is open a massive can of worms for the entire planet.
4: Exactly.
5: Well, yeah, I mean, to a certain extent. It's not like Iran was quiet and passive.
0: Yeah. What are you talking about? Sorry, that gets me frustrated. So that's CNN and Abby Phillips, who's like, look, you realize that the problem here is that he's got to kind of win this war because of everything that's going on. It's like, well, hold on a second. Have you been around? Have you been watching and following what has been going on in the world all of this time? Have you been paying attention for a half a second to what is going on with politics around the globe and the suggestion that somehow that's, you know, the president, this is a big deal because then it's going to be this big mess. It's like, well, hold on a second. He's trying to stop a mess that happened. And for some reason, you're not even looking at some of the aspects of the rest of the story. It just seems really strange to me, as if the 47 years and all the things that Iran has been doing is like, there's nothing to see here. Just move along.
1: Number three.
6: Targeting U.S. troops?
7: Well, who says that they are?
6: Are they not?
7: Who says they are?
6: Pike said the knowledge that Russia was enabling in some ways, Russia and China.
7: Yeah, but that's a different question for what you just asked me. Who said that they're doing
6: they've
7: that?
6: They've been reporting that they're...
7: Reporting in the media?
6: Yeah.
7: Oh, then it must be true.
0: Then it must be true. That is the Secretary of State, Marco Rubio, who is having a little bit of fun at the expense of some media outlets there as he's at a conference in the Philippines and being asked about, you discuss Russia sharing info with Iran targeting U.S. troops, and like, who told you that? The press told me that. Oh, well, then if the press said that, then you know it's absolutely positively, it's got to be true, which is, it's just so well said, and he's spot on, and he's very, very right on target. It's
1: number two.
8: Talked about wanting to protect young girls who shouldn't have to go against biological men. Just can you expand your viewpoint on that?
9: I mean, I think I said what I said. I think it's kind of common sense. And I think I'll always believe in that. I think it's really important to protect children. And that's little girls who are also involved in that category. And so I stand on what I said.
0: Yeah, she stands on what she said. So that's Sophie Cunningham from the WNBA who was being asked, because you knew it was going to happen, about these comments that were made in the past about the boys playing in girls' sports. And she's like, look, I got morals and I've got values and I don't like it. And it's pretty straight up and pretty simple that's the case.
1: Number one.
10: What the normal people?
11: Okay.
10: What do you call the far right, falsely?
11: You think is the normal person? Okay.
10: Yes. Literally, you could go back 10 or 15 years, and these policies were completely normal.
0: Yeah, they were completely normal, and that was Elon Musk, who was being interviewed by, I guess, The Economist, and it feels like they're kind of a little left-leaning in the suggestion that, for some reason, that all of a sudden there's this far right and what's being described by the media, and it's like, you know, it used to be normal. It is normal. We're normal. We're all normal. Every every one of us, except those that don't believe in being normal on a lot of different things. Long story. We'll get to that another time. But first,
1: Drew's top five.
0: Let's finish this up with finally. All right, here he is. We've been talking about you while you haven't been here, sir. We've been discussing the fact that, very excited to have you here. James Danley is the U.S. Deputy Secretary of Energy, and I guess apparently is a very, very popular person here at ALEC because everybody wants to speak with you. And first of all, it's great to see you. How are you?
4: I'm great. How are you?
0: I'm fantastic. And you are clearly as well, well-respected here, and so many people who wanted to talk to you about a lot of different things, probably the same things I want to talk about. You know, here in the state of Florida and across the country, a lot of people are talking about the energy needs of AI and data centers.
4: Sure.
0: I'm always concerned about how, for some, it feels like it's one, it's almost like a zero-sum game. It's like you, if you have them, it's going to destroy. If you don't, then it's going to be, on the other side, what people would say about AI and not having it. And I think the problem I have is we don't talk enough about how energy could be supplied to these data centers. For example, I like modular nuclear. I don't know why we don't talk about that enough. Mm-hmm. I don't know why there are other remedies that we don't talk about, as opposed to it's going to be destroying the grid and everything else. What do you say to people who have that conversation with you like that?
4: So very often the questions that arise are based on either, let's say, outdated or outdated information or misunderstanding of the way the electric system works. So it is true that data centers can be very large consumers of electricity. That's not in doubt. But that sort of horse sense basic econ 101, where you think to yourself, well, these guys are going to gobble it all up, therefore I'm going to have less and it's going to be more expensive, is not really how the utility system operates. Mm. Right? You plan a utility system for the hour of peak load, the peak demand hours, and you build enough generation to satisfy that peak demand. You actually want as many consumers of electricity to share the cost of the system with you when you are a ratepayer. So if you are a customer, you want to have as many people spend the money with you and share the burden for the transmission system, the distribution system, all those fixed costs that get spread across everybody who consumes. And so as long as you responsibly plan your utility system by ensuring that you have sufficient generation to meet demand, that is not a problem and it's not going to have a rate impact. And in fact, the president signed the ratepayer protection pledge. He did it months ago, and then he revamped it again with another set of signatures, in which the data center developers, hyperscalers, pledged to bring more generation, more new generation to the transmission system than they're going to consume at their peak load. And so that is going to assure that we're going to have a sufficiency of supply.
0: So just to be clear, is that something that they would bring the energy source in on their own, or is that something that the grid would have to expand? Or because there are going to be people that say, we can't handle it. This grid here in Florida, this area cannot handle what this data center would need. So is it the grid has to expand? Is it they can bring in their own power? Is there enough that exists? And is there something
4: so
0: in the middle?
4: The way it usually works is you show up and you sign a power purchase agreement with a utility who then will build the generation to meet your requirements. And whenever you put any generation of any kind on the transmission system, there is some degree of network upgrade costs, as they're called. I realize I'm using the technical term here, but you pay for the network upgrade costs that are necessary to accommodate that injection of power. That is the way utilities have worked for, well, certainly as long as I've ever been involved in them. And so there's always going to be a certain amount of expansion of the transmission facilities.
0: Right.
4: But the way you do it is you typically contract for new power to be built for you.
0: Right. And so with the president's agenda, you know, today, obviously, the ratepayer protection plan that he was talking about to assuage the concerns of many who are worried about that spike in costs. And so maybe we could talk a little bit about that, and also the dominance agenda, and also how we need to, certainly if we want to be bold when it comes to manufacturing in this country.
4: Oh, we have to have power for that.
0: Right.
4: Yeah,
0: there are obvious things we have to do.
4: Yes. Look, I think we can even step back without getting into specific parts of the economy, although I'm happy to talk about any of them you want. There is something approaching a perfect correlation between the amount of energy that a country consumes and puts to use, mm-hmm. and the prosperity of that country, right?
12: Right.
4: It is maybe not a one-to-one correlation, but it's pretty darn close to the more energy you consume, the better off everybody in your country is. And so you cannot do things like reindustrialize or onshore manufacturing, or one of the most promising things is advanced manufacturing. These are facilities that have major capex on the front end. They're very, very complicated, technically advanced manufacturing facilities that also require a lot of power. But the benefit is that the widget, when it comes off the assembly line, is worth a fraction, or it costs a fraction of what it would were it designed and built by older manufacturing facilities.
12: Right.
4: So all of that requires power. The objective here is to ensure that we have enough power to meet demand. That's the ratepayer protection pledge, but it's also just good utility planning. And one of the great good news stories about the fact that we have this AI revolution going on and we're building all these data centers is that it is a reinvigoration not just of this segment of the economy, but also all of the trades that are going to be employed to build this infrastructure, right? The in the past, the digital economy in America has been, you know, primarily intellectual property, right? Mm-hmm. Coding and coming up with software and the like.
12: Right.
4: This requires massive build-out of physical infrastructure, and so the trades are going to have a new lease on life as a result of all of the build-out that's going to happen, and it's going to be huge.
0: Right, yeah. It's
4: hundreds of billions of dollars this year in CapEx.
0: And there's so much with data centers that I think people forget. The building of these centers, for example, or the growth that you would have in the grid and trying to look towards the future is going to have tradesmen that are going to be making the kind of money that people could never have dreamed of. They're going to be at a scale that has
4: not been seen before.
0: Yeah.
4: I mean, when you take, I forget the exact numbers, but if you just take the hyperscalers alone with the amount of CapEx they're going to spend in the next year,
0: yeah.
4: it's more than the next however many down the list of the Fortune 500 all put together.
0: Wow.
4: This is the part of the economy that's really growing. And I also think it's worth mentioning that people often are not aware of just how pervasive data center needs are in their own lives, right? If you are texting somebody on your phone, you're using a data center. If you're streaming Netflix, you're using one. If you dial a 911 call, dispatch happens. All satellites use them. Every time you upload a photo to your iCloud account,
0: yeah.
4: all of that is the digital infrastructure that the data centers underpin.
0: Yeah, and I think that's part of what the messaging has to be, is reminding people about the world that we live in, and it's not just the fantastic things that we'll see, and I can't even imagine the medical advances that we will have and the like.
4: Oh, I'm happy to talk about the promises of AI for science.
0: Yeah, sure. We've got about 2 minutes, so yeah.
4: Okay, yeah, okay. Very quickly. So the Department of Energy has, among its other duties, running the 17 national labs. And we inaugurated this new AI program called the Genesis Mission, the purpose of which is to harness the lab's data and then use artificial intelligence models to help us advance the basic process of science. We're expecting that it's going to double the value of every research dollar spent. So the federal government not spending $200 billion will effectively spend $400 billion, and that's in the context of $1 trillion a year of research and development done in America, which, by the way, you really have to admire the entrepreneurial spirit and grit and nerve that the Americans have, spending that amount of money every year and trying to make the world better. It makes you proud, right?
0: Yeah.
4: And so the benefits that AI has for the simple exploration of everything from material science to genetics and basic physics, there is almost no domain of human knowledge that's not going to be advanced in R&D. And this is part of the promise of the revolution AI. And it's worth noting that if we do not commit ourselves to this, and if we have impediments that are unnecessary that inhibit the development of this digital infrastructure, we're going to fall behind.
0: Right.
4: In the geopolitical struggles we find ourselves in.
0: Yeah, that is, and that's huge, and that's something that has to be emphasized as well. Well, I know who the most popular person in the building is. Clearly, it's you, and I'm so glad that you had a few minutes to join us here on Florida's Voice. Great to see you, and hope that we get to see each other again really soon, okay?
4: I really appreciate it.
0: All the best.
4: Thank
0: God bless.
4: You.
0: Thank you so much. All right, let's take a break. Let's put a bow on the show coming up next. When we come back, We got State Representative Judson Sapp, who's hanging out with us. We got a couple of things we got to talk about. A lot of things to talk about coming up next. It's Florida's Voice.
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12: Now, back to Florida's Voice with Drew Steele.
0: All right, finishing it up, putting a bow on the show here at Alec, and we're in O-Town, as the kids like to call it. American legislators.

0: the various states to come together with different types of policy, and I really believe that's what the founding fathers, well, they did intend that. They want you to try something in Utah. They want you to try something in Florida. They want you to get it to work, and as more, it works in more and more states, then maybe it becomes the national law of the land. That's why I believe in the 10th Amendment. So it's it's a great thing. We should do more of that, and it's a great conference to discuss ideas.
1: How many people came up to you and were asking about what we're doing with property tax? Did anybody say? I'm sure they said a lot of things, all different kinds of issues they were asking, like, how do you do this and how do you do that? But I wonder, because more and more people are picking up on the property tax issue idea.
0: Yeah. I mean, there are. People are wondering. What I find interesting from the other legislators outside of it is they're kind of like, you know, you guys are smart to do this first, because there's so many benefits to whoever does it first, that we're so much prosperity is probably going to come to Florida first.
1: Yeah.
0: If once every other state does it, then we're all back to an even playing field. But the fact is a lot of people across this nation don't want to pay rent to the government for the land that they own, because they don't own it when they're renting.
1: That's a great perspective, though. I never thought of it that way until you just said it now, that we get a head start on the rest of the country if we do this, and if we do it right. And speaking of that, is that what the people have been talking to you about in the district? They feel good about this?
0: Everybody feels good about it. I mean, there are people that aren't, and unfortunately, these people are usually the ones that are big government tax and spend people, and there are people that are like that. I don't agree with them, but that's their belief system. They're allowed to believe that. I think fundamentally, people that want to rein in government, that people that want to see responsibility for your dollar, people that believe in self-rights want this. And I'm saying it is so, and it's not party lines. Like, I think that's something that people are like, oh, it's Republican, Democrat. It's not. In my district, I've got people that would never vote for me that are going to be voting for that, because it comes back to that. I still don't think government should own my home. Like, it's that. It's how kings used to control the peasants. When you own all the land, you control everything, and people don't like to be controlled, and Americans don't like it. We do not.
1: Yeah. Let's pivot for a second here. What do you think about the governor's race?
0: Yes. Well, full disclosure, I am Byron Donald's campaign chair for Clay County, so I know him very well. I mean, look, with what's going on in the world, this is a tough time, because people often blame the party in control when things are going on, when gas prices are going high. It's really tough when you have to do things for the national good, and we are, and there's some suffering going on because of that. But I think that Byron is the kind of guy that we can get into office and make it better for Floridians. Mm-hmm. And to be fair, like, I've run legislation with Jay Collins. He's a great guy.
1: Yep.
0: There's a lot of great people that on my side running. But at the end of the day, what I love about Byron is he talks policy. He has no problem. I was up in D.C. He had no business wasting 2 hours talking healthcare policy with me. But he wanted to.
1: Right.
0: Because we just started talking about it. And he's got this vision, but he's also not afraid to pivot if he's wrong. And that's a rare thing with smart people. People who are very smart have a tendency to be like, I am smart, I am right. He listens to everybody. And I really think we're going to see a continued age of prosperity in the free state of Florida with him as governor.
1: There you go. All right. I heard the music kicking in, getting ready. Okay. First of all, great to see you. We got to have you back on soon. And we'll do it again, but we'll do it with video, because I don't know unless you're going to take a trip down to Southwest Florida and visit the studio. I don't know. But other than that, great to see you, my friend. I appreciate you.
0: Thanks for being here.
1: All the best. All right. So let's finish it up. Thanks for hanging out with us today, and we'll see you tomorrow back in studio. My name is Drew Steele. It's Florida's Voice.
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0: Go from pale to perfect in minutes. This is WGUF Marco Island, Naples.
1: News this hour from Town Hall. I'm Keith Peters in Washington. More restrictions are being placed on the press when it comes to the U.S. Navy.
2: The U.S. Navy will no longer release information about the service history of sailors. That information, such as units they've been assigned and awards they've earned, had been available for decades. But officials say there have been increased security threats and harassment concerns. Last week, the Office of the Chief of Naval Personnel removed all public-facing information on its commanding officers. A spokeswoman says there will be exceptions if the sailor is a public figure or if there are extenuating circumstances. The changes are among a host of new press restrictions, largely driven by Defense Secretary Pete Hegseth. Donna Warder, Washington.
1: A key Republican lawmaker says he believes that Special Counsel Jack Smith may have made false statements to Congress while testifying about his investigation of President Donald Trump. Correspondent Bernie Bennett has more.
3: Ohio Republican Jim Jordan, chairman of the House Judiciary Committee, referred Smith to the Justice Department for possible prosecution related to closed-door testimony about whether he had obtained records of lawmakers while investigating President Trump's investigation of the 2020 presidential election. The referral, sent Wednesday, centers on a December 2025 exchange in which Smith asked about subpoenas that prosecutors had issued for the toll records of some Republican lawmakers as part of the investigation. Bernie Bennett in Washington.
1: Tropical storm Bertha has made a second landfall near the Texas-Louisiana state line, ending its slow crawl across the U.S. Gulf Coast. The National Hurricane Center said Bertha should weaken rapidly over land after its center comes ashore Thursday, about 75 miles northeast of Galveston, Texas. On Wall Street, the Dow down by 506, the NASDAQ dropped 553, the S&P lower by 90. More at townhall.com.
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6: 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That is the third consecutive weekly increase and takes rates as high as they've been in about a year. Ford taking steps to salvage its investment in electric vehicles and also to help customers.
1: Texas resident Kenneth Kovar has a home energy setup from Ford in which drivers of certain popular F-150 models can plug their vehicle directly into their electric meter to power their home. It's the latest example of automakers broadly adapting their electrification technologies to the home energy business, especially as demand on the grid increases and sales of electric vehicles slow. Keith Peters reporting.
6: Many automakers now investing not just in vehicles, but in the ecosystem around them. On Wall Street, it was a losing session today. At the closing bell, the Dow was off 506 points, the NASDAQ down 553. For the Wall Street Business Report, I'm Bob Agnew.
1: News and analysis at townhall.com.
7: The radical left has lost its mind. They say men can get pregnant, police are bad guys, and being American is something to apologize for. With AOC at the helm, they want to put President Trump behind bars and America on a socialist path. Fortunately, Catalina Lauf is AOC's worst nightmare. Her family fled socialism and came to America for freedom and opportunity. Catalina built a successful business, then served in the Trump administration, fighting for American workers and the America First agenda. While AOC pushes victimhood, government control, and woke nonsense, Catalina fights for freedom, common sense, and the American dream. In Congress, she'll stand with President Trump to create jobs, crack down on fraud, deport violent criminals, and defeat the radical left. Election Day is August 18th. Vote Catalina Love, Christian, businesswoman, America First fighter.
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1: 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She is married with two kids and has never smoked. 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

0: have you. Guy writes in, he says, check out Cool It, the company I work for just acquired them, almost zero water usage. Wait a second. The guy in Ohio says he uses all the water. It leaves wastewater, and it's no good. And this guy says, well, no, it doesn't use any water. You see why we break stuff down on this program? You see why we have experts on to talk about stuff? And again, you can check out what Mark Beal had to say yesterday. He's a former Pentagon guy who was the director of AI or AI policy or something. He's now the director of AI policy for himself, his own company. Go check it out. It's going to hit probably in about an hour over on YouTube, joepags.com/YouTube, joepags.com/YouTube. You've got my word that I will continue to research data centers. If they're doing something bad with water, if they're polluting the skies, if they're making airplane sounds with their generators, we'll expose it all. But if they're really good, we'll expose that too. Keep it here.
1: Joe Pags.
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7: News this hour from Town Hall. I'm Keith Peters in Washington. A Minnesota man who killed Democratic lawmaker Melissa Hortman and her husband have been sentenced to life in prison.
8: Vance Belter went to Hortman's home wearing a tactical uniform and mask about 3:30 in the morning on June 14, 2025. He rang the doorbell while shouting he was a police officer doing a welfare check. Belter shot and killed Melissa.

0: Lisa and Mark, and also a family dog. Felter was sentenced to 2 life terms plus 40 years after earlier pleading guilty to avoid the death penalty. Survivors of the attack spoke of enduring trauma, but say Belter failed to eliminate Melissa Hortman's spirit and legacy. I'm Lisa Dwyer.
1: President Trump is sending a clear message to lawmakers, Willie Nelson reports.
2: The White House says President Trump wants Congress to pick up the pace on the SAVE Act.
3: His patience is running out. He wants to see as much of the SAVE America passed as possible by the August recess. He knows that's what the American people want to see passed.
2: The SAVE Act would require proof of U.S. citizenship to register to vote. Willie Nelson, the White House.
1: Senate Majority Leader John Thune reiterated that he does not believe he has enough votes in the Senate to pass the legislation. Violent storms have caused severe flooding in West Virginia. Governor Patrick Morrisey says flood damage is becoming the focus as rescue and recovery efforts narrow.
4: More roads have been reopened, and we know that many thousands of West Virginians have had their power restored. And of course, communities are beginning to do the really heavy lifting in terms of moving toward recovery, cleaning up, and assessing the damage.
1: Meanwhile, Tropical Storm Bertha is weakening after coming ashore near Galveston, Texas. On Wall Street, the Dow down by 506 points. More on these stories at townhall.com.
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1: Democrats are hoping to exploit a growing rift within the GOP over the issue of AI data centers. Bob Agnew reports.
7: The data centers are causing concern in rural areas and states due to their likely impact on land, water, and local life. It's an issue that resonates with states like Arizona and Ohio. In Texas, those data centers are rapidly expanding, while both Democrats and Republicans voice their opposition. Republican Governor Greg Abbott has promised to regulate the centers, but his critics say the actions lack urgency. It's still not clear which party would benefit the most from worries about the implications of fast-growing AI and the massive facilities needed to power its growth. Bob Agnew reporting.
1: The iconic Cinerama Dome in Hollywood is set to be restored and reopened. Alamo Drafthouse Cinema will operate the theater and an adjacent 14-theater complex. 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
1: Appreciate Johnny's been coming back on. 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And I want to give you the whole thing, but it's 36 minutes long. So I just don't have space in a segment to do that. Some of them I'll space out over a couple of hours like I did yesterday, 2 days ago. I can't with this one because I have Rob Manis on, and Colonel Rob Manis has incredible information, and we do that in hour number three, so make sure you stick around for that. 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About 250,000 subs over there now, so it's working well. And get that entire thing tomorrow. We'll post it tomorrow afternoon. Keep it here. Another hour coming your way.
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11: News this hour from Town Hall. I'm Keith Peters in Washington. The Trump administration has withdrawn subpoenas against three New York Times reporters.
12: Those subpoenas had sought testimony from those reporters in front of a grand jury as the government investigates what it says are leaks about the safety and security measures on Air Force One. President Donald Trump recently began using a Qatari-donated jet, a Boeing 747, that the Times reported lacks certain safety features, including anti-missile defenses. The government reached its decision to withdraw the subpoenas at a hearing where Judge Arun Subramanian criticized the Justice Department's decision-making. The judge said that rules and legal precedents require other investigative steps before seeking subpoenas.
11: Correspondent Michael Sysak reporting. 4 years after being stabbed on stage, Salman Rushdie is once again testifying in a courtroom.
13: Salman Rushdie sat across a New York courtroom from his convicted attacker, Hadi Matar, at Matar's federal terrorism trial.